And welcome back to the Jesse Kelly Show. I'm Mary Walter. If you'd like to jump in, it's 877-377-4373. Or you can tag me to post over on X at Mary Walter Radio. So I want to give you a little news about the Democrats. It's not just all bad numbers about the Republicans. Now, it's some good news for the Democrats, too, but maybe not. So Decision Desk HQ, they're a pollster, and they put out a poll yesterday that their forecast now has the U.S. Senate as a pure toss-up for the first time since early June. The average seat outcome across 1 million simulations remains a 50-50 tie, which would be a narrow win for Republicans thanks to J.D. Vance's tie-breaking vote. But the modal outcomes for the Senate are now about equivalently 50-50 tie and 51-49 Democrat. Decision Desk HQ gives the Democrats a 67% chance of taking back control of the House. Senate has been consistently seen as safely in the Republican hands until the latest projection, in which it's now a toss-up, okay? Ted Cruz named 9 states he believes the Democrats can take and take control of the Senate, and he did this with a podcast with Sean Spicer. He said, with the Senate, I'm really worried. North Carolina, the numbers are rough. Georgia, the numbers are rough. But we have competitive races in Maine, Iowa, Ohio, Alaska, Nebraska, Kansas, and Texas. All of those races are within a couple of points of each other. So I hope it's not, but it could be a really tough election. MAGA Inc. finally put out some money. Finally, $10 million over the weekend in Texas for Ken Paxton. And Doug Hay, who is a GOP strategist, was telling Caitlin Collins on CNN, and he said he doesn't want to give things away. He wants Republicans to earn it. So we still have The Apprentice playing out here to some extent. The other issue is then what Donald Trump talks about, whether he's off topic or not, whether he's on topic. He tells voters, we've never been hotter or richer, and voters don't feel hot or rich right now. And I think he's right. I think he's right. Because a lot of people don't. And they've got the mainstream media telling everyone, oh, the world's going to end. It's terrible. It's horrible. This is we need socialism. Socialism's the answer to all your problems because someone else is going to pay everything for you. It's all going to be free. And so when they see gas at a record high on a holiday weekend,

0: Welcome to the Jesse Kelly Show. How are you? I'm Mary Walter, sitting in for Jesse today. Very excited to be here. Thank you all for joining me, and thanks to Jesse for letting me sit in the seat. So I've never done this show before, so you know, a little nervous, but we'll make it. We're gonna have a good time. Hopefully, that's what's gonna happen. So fingers crossed, you know. We'll have fun. Coming up later in the show, Stephen Moore will be joining us. He is an economist, as you know, and he's gonna be joining us to talk about the economy, which is a good thing for an economist to talk about, but also the president's plan to pay parents to stay home and parent their children. So we'll get into that. Also, coming up, there is a convention coming up in Dallas. I know someone who left for today, heading down to Dallas because they're going to that. It's Thursday and Friday. It's for 2 days. Then also the president asking the Supreme Court about those mail-in ballots, just try to get that over the finish line. Supposedly, the economy is doing really good. As I said, we'll talk to Steve Moore about that. But so why are so many people sour on Trump? I don't get it. Is it strictly gas prices? We'll find out. Also, the run-up to 9/11, some difficulties in New York. They got some problems there with that. We'll talk about that. We will also talk about some cracks in the Democrat Party and Hakeem Jeffries' leadership woes there. Also, a report out of about the UN having to do with October 7th, that I think we all kind of knew this, but now we have a second report, and very interesting where it came from. And also, your TV. We all know they're spying on us, right? So yeah, your TVs are. For people who can't get up or can't use the remote, like that's too much trouble, you talk into your remote. You might want to stop doing that. I'm just saying. So, okay. You can find me on socials at Mary Walter Radio. No S. Mary Walter Radio. All right. If you want to comment on the show during the show, I know Jesse doesn't take calls. That's fine. I love it. I love hearing your opinions. We can disagree. You want to disagree with me? That's cool. We just have to act like adults. All right. So, no, you know, can't talk over each other. Obviously, watch your mouth. No swearing. Pretend mom's listening, okay? And sometimes, you know, we learn something. Maybe I'll learn something. Maybe you'll learn something. But I think that it's important to hear what you have to say, because sometimes I learn things. So that number is 877-377-4373, all right? Or you can tag me in a post on X at Mary Walter Radio, and I will do my darndest to multitask while doing the show at the same time, because women can multitask, so I'll give that a shot. I say that now, and I'm probably going to regret saying that later when it all falls apart. Also, you can, as I said, find me on socials, but you can also find me on Tuesday evenings, not tonight, though, on my live cast. It's live on YouTube, Rumble, and Getter at Mary Walter Radio, and then the audio is available on Apple Podcasts, Spotify, and Spreaker. Again, just look for Mary Walter Radio. All right, let's start out talking about Dallas, shall we? All right, so there's a lot going on here, and I have questions. So I'm glad that they're doing this. I think this is a really good idea for President Trump to have some rally to kind of get the Republicans fired up. Democrats are super fired up just because the under 30 crowd says, yay, communism. So the under 30 crowd is super happy about being able to vote for communists. So they're really fired up. And the rest of the Democrats are really just angry. They're perpetually angry and ill-informed, which is a very dangerous combination. But they're just anti-Trump. Like, they're just, Trump's bad, Trump's terrible, we have to stop Trump. And you've got the establishment Democrats, like Jamie Raskin, saying, we're going to stop him dead in its track, we're going to pack the Supreme Court, we're going to make D.C. and Puerto Rico states so that Republicans never hold power ever again. And the first thing we're going to do day one is we're going to impeach Trump. So it's all about hate Trump. Their entire message is Trump is bad, Trump's evil, get Trump, get Trump, get Trump, get Trump. And they have whipped the Democrats into such a frenzy about getting Trump that you see they've lost their minds. There is a serious mental health issue with a lot of people in this country. Now, the political mental health issue is different than just like the guy who snaps on the airplane. That's a different thing. But the people who, you know, liberal white women, I'm looking at you. You're kind of the problem here. But And they're just so, they just foam at the mouth over Trump. And Democrats, they're not paying attention to what the Democrats are talking about because they're so blinded with hatred from Trump and they've been whipped into such a frenzy by the left. And I personally believe they have been driven to madness in many cases by the left, by the rhetoric, by the lies. And it just snowballs. And when Trump's gone, I realize they're going to go after his family. It's the only thing they have left. But for everything that the left has got going on, for everything the Democrats have got going on, what is the Republicans' message? Anybody, does anybody know what the Republicans' message is? I ask this all the time. I'm like, what is the Republicans' message? I'm hoping they unveil one today at this conference that they're going to have. Well, not today, but when they start the conference. I hope that they have a message, the Republicans do. Because when you think about it, there is no reason, and I've got the numbers for you, there is no reason why the Republicans should be where they are right now, heading into the midterms. There's no reason for this. And I think what set this up was the war with Iran, or the conflict with Iran, whoever you're, depending on who you're talking to, and the price of gas. The price of gas is not good right now. And honestly, you can tell people that the economy is really good, but if they don't see it when they drive up to pump that gas, that's what matters. You can tell them, you know, record jobs numbers. Nobody, I've never heard anybody go to work unless you work, you know, at a financial firm. I've never heard anyone go into work and say, hey, Chet, did you see the jobs numbers for August? Woohoo, blew away the estimates. Nobody says that. But they will come in and say, hey, did you see the price of gas? I can't believe this. Trump sucks. Trump's the worst. So that does happen, right? So I think that that's part of the Republicans' problem, but they're not capitalizing on the craziness of the left. For instance, in Texas, you've got Tallarico in some polls leading Paxton. Now, Paxton's got his own problems, and most of those problems were highlighted by fellow Republicans from the Cornyn race, right? But it's basically a toss-up. This should be a firmly red seat, and it's not. It's a toss-up. What they should be doing, in my humble opinion, it's so simple, and it drives me crazy that Republicans don't do this. I think the messages are simple. You just take Democrats' own words, put them on billboards, and say, is this what you want? Like, is this? Or here you go. Democrats are going to undo the big, beautiful bill. Want to start paying taxes on your tips? Vote Democrat. Vote for James Tallarico. That's all they have to do. Because I think people aren't paying attention to what the message is coming from the Democrats. And I also think a lot of people are like, they're not really going to do it. And I know people who have voted for Trump three times who are sitting out the midterms because they're mad at Trump because he said no new wars and he was going to lower gas prices and he didn't deliver either of those. I'm like, but look at the things he's done. Look at the southern border, right? Do you remember? I mean, Americans have the attention span of golden retriever puppies. I understand that. But look at the border. They are finding hundreds of thousands of kids that were brought across that border, that were smuggled, that the Biden administration just gave to anybody who happened to raise their hand, or on the note that these kids were clutching in their hands, and these kids were just handed over into work slavery, sex slavery, child trafficking, God knows what else. They're being abused, and they're now missing, and the Trump administration's finding them. But people care about how much beef costs. Well, beef is really expensive. I'm like, yeah, but chicken's down, you know. And overall, eggs are less expensive. There's a lot of things that are less expensive. You know, they want him to do everything in one fell swoop. And you can't do that when you have a portion of your own party, John Thune, etc., looking at you. And Susan Collins and Lisa Murkowski and the other, you know, usual suspects who are going to vote against you, who are doing things like slow walking the SAVE Act. So I just hope we come out of this with some kind of message. Now, coming up, I'll tell you who's talking. We'll talk about this convention. If you want to jump in, you want to tag me in a post on X. If you want to call 877-377-4373, feel free. But I also want to go into the numbers and talk about the numbers, because Trump is gambling here. And he says, I'm not on the ballot, so I'm going to be at this convention. We're going to have this midterm convention. And he's going to tie the midterms to himself. And I don't know if that's a winning strategy or not. And we're going to find out. But there are some Republicans who are not showing up at this thing. On the other hand, he had a really, really good track record with the primaries. But remember, a lot of the primaries, it's only Republicans voting in the Republican primary. And among the base, his support is still in the 70s. It's not as high as it was, but it's still in the 70s. All right, so coming up, I'll go into the numbers with you, the poll numbers, various polls. We'll talk about that. And we'll talk about who is speaking at this convention and who's not speaking at the convention, which I found more interesting than who is speaking at the convention. That's all coming up. I'm Mary Walter. 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

0: Welcome back to the Jesse Kelly Show. Mary Walter in for Jesse Kelly. Joseph reached out to me on X at Mary Walter Radio and says, people are sour on the economy because gas prices affect everything. And it's all because of a war nobody wanted. While Dems are in a frenzy to get to the polls, the moderate casual voter the GOP needs will sit it out. I think he's probably right. I agree with that. I don't necessarily agree about the war nobody wanted, because we've been kicking the whole Iran can down the road, and they flat out told Trump, you can't stop us now. We have access. You know, we're this close to a nuclear weapon. Sorry. And they kind of rubbed his nose in it a little bit, like I guess they've done to past presidents. And Trump was like, not having it. So if I have to pay more in gas for a couple of months to avoid a nuclear weapon that's going to annihilate us, because they hate us and that's what they want to do, and you could just walk it across the border next time we have a Democrat president, I think that, you know, when you're on fire, you're probably like, darn it, probably should have paid the higher gas prices. Do you want that to be your last thought before you self-immolate? Probably not, right? You don't want to do that to your kids. You don't want to leave your kids that world. Could have stopped them, but you didn't, because of high gas prices. I think too many people look at just one issue. I like to look at it as a whole. All right. So who's going to be at the convention? And it is tomorrow and Thursday. It's the 9th and the 10th. I'm glad they're not having it on the 11th. There are 109 talks and speakers over the course of 2 days. Can you imagine that? I don't have the attention span for that kind of stuff. I'm that person who wanders around in the lobby just talking to people, like meeting people. Oh, hi, I haven't seen you. How you doing? That's me. They are going to have discussions of tax and healthcare reform, showcases of key candidates in a program honoring Charlie Kirk on the anniversary of his assassination. Trump will deliver the keynote address on the first night, so that's tomorrow night, and he gives the closing remarks on Thursday. Vance will deliver the keynote address on Thursday. You've got Health and HHS Secretary Robert Kennedy Jr., Attorney General Todd Blanche, Treasury Secretary Scott Bessent, Caroline Leavitt, Donald Trump Jr., House Majority Leader Steve Scalise, Majority Whip Tom Emmer. You've got the RNC blah, blah, blah chair, Richard Hudson, Ted Cruz, Mike Lawler, John Houston, Dave McCormick, Jason Smith, Anna Paulina Luna. They got a woman in there, you know. For you know, diversity. Tim Scott is going to be speaking. You know who's not going to be there, though? You know who's not going to be there? John Thune. John Thune's not speaking. He's going to be there, but he's going to be doing other things. He's going to be working with committees. They don't want him anywhere near, and I bet you he doesn't want to have anything to do with any of this. Doesn't that just speak volumes, because he's such an anti-Trumper? And he's not even trying to hide it anymore. I do not understand why they voted John Thune to be the majority leader. Why? Why? Why did they vote for John Thune? When they voted for him, I'm like, he hates Trump. He's a never-Trumper. And I kept hearing Republicans going, oh, you know, he's you know, in with the program now. No, no, no. And he said it himself. And then all of a sudden, boom, you want the Save America Act? I don't think so. I don't think that's happening. Let's see. Ralph Norman told reporters he did not plan to go. He just lost a special Senate primary to Darlene Graham in South Carolina, and Trump backed Graham. So, of course, he's not going to show up because he doesn't want to support Trump. Which, can I just say, the level of immaturity that is exhibited by politicians is staggering. Staggering. Yeah, Trump didn't back you, dude. Oh, well, but you're supposed to represent your constituents, right? And your constituents went with someone else. But your constituents also voted for Trump. So you may not like him, and you may have a personal beef going on. But it's like every bad 80s movie when I watch the politicians and how they're, I'm going to stay home. I'm taking all my marbles, and I'm leaving because he is mean, and he didn't back me for class president. Start acting like adults. It's just really... I don't know. I think it's really ridiculous. The president of Texas Gun Rights told the Epoch Times, we believe Republicans are walking into a bloodbath because they're taking so many Republican constituencies, like gun owners, for granted. Everybody's got an axe to grind. Justin Nichols, who's part of the Texas State Republican Executive Committee, told the Epoch Times, he thinks the event could be a reminder of what we're fighting for, and that many of the disagreements and petty quarrels and squabbles are just that. And that's what they should be, little petty arguments. You got, listen, how many times do you fight with your spouse? I mean, there have been times where I tell my husband, you sleep with one eye open tonight, sweetheart. But you still love him, right? Like, you still love your, you get over it and you move on. I have friends with whom I disagree politically. We just don't talk about politics. But that doesn't mean that I don't attend their birthday parties or I don't have them over to dinner. We just don't talk politics. It just seems super immature. Steve Adler, the former mayor of Austin, Texas, says success looks like something durable. Volunteer signups, voter registration, sustained energy in the districts and counties that decide close races. Failure looks like a two-day sugar high with big applause in the arena and no movement in the precincts. And that's part of the problem. Republicans, some Republicans in Congress said they're not coming. Don Bacon, the name said, you know, they're not going. So do we care about them? No, I don't care about them if they're not going. All right. We've got a lot more coming up. Let's talk about the poll numbers coming up and whether that's going to change with this convention. You're listening to the Jelly Kissing Show.
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0: Hey, welcome back to the Jesse Kelly Show. How are you? I'm Mary Walter, sitting in for Jesse. Coming up later in the show, Stephen Moore, the economist, will be joining us to talk about the economy, which is a good thing. We're going to talk about a new plan being floated by the Trump administration to pay parents, a parent, to stay home and raise their children. Very interesting. I have a lot of feelings on that, but we're not there yet. We're talking about the upcoming Republican convention, midterm convention that's coming up tomorrow and Thursday, and whether that can actually fix some of the Republican Party's problems heading into the midterms, because Republicans will snatch defeat from the jaws of victory at every opportunity that they get, and is tying Trump to the midterms, even though he's not on the ballot, when his approval ratings at, 33%, something like that. Focal data found that 33% of registered voters approve of his performance as president, the lowest number recorded since they first started asking the question in May, and a 3-point drop from the previous month. Among Republican voters, he slipped more than 2 points to 72%. It's another low for the survey. We're going to talk about the economy as well with Brian, but Brian, you hang on, because I want to go to Dave in Colorado in the mountains. They called 877-377-4373. Dave, welcome to the Jesse Kelly Show. How are you?
14: Hey, Mary, how you doing? Can you hear me okay?
0: I sure can. Go ahead.
14: Okay, great. Yeah, I'm spot on with everything you said. I think Rhino food is the biggest problem we have, and every single thing that is good that's going on in the country is because of Trump. Sure, the House is investigating people. Who's in jail? Sure, the Senate's doing nothing. Rhino Thune likes to make sure he goes on vacation and stops any recess appointments. But, you know, external election interference, what's that clown Carney going to do? Could he try to do a tariff thing right before the elections and mess it up? I really hope that Trump has something spectacular planned as a message that the Republicans get behind, at least the non-Rhino ones. Because we have to win. We just cannot lose this.
0: Yeah, why? Very quickly, I just want to ask you a quick question because Brian is waiting to get on. But I just want to ask you quickly, why do you think it is that Americans just care about gas prices? That's all they care about. That they can't see everything else that President Trump has done and has accomplished so far. No tax on tips. The average refund. More people getting tax refunds and the number and more money back in their tax refund. Why do you think it is that he gets no credit?
14: Well, I think it's because the fake news media doesn't cover it.
0: Yeah.
14: You know, when Oatmeal Brain and Obama were doing it and gas prices were high, the fake news media just said, but now the fake news media is on it every single time, and even some of the conservative shows are on there. I'm driving an S250 right now, and I get about 15 miles to the gallon, so it hurts. But as ex-military, I understand we needed to get Iran off the map.
0: Yeah. Yeah, no, we had to do it. Dave, thank you so much for joining me. Drive carefully, and thanks for listening to the Jesse Kelly Show. Speaking of President Pudding Pants, I've got an update on Joe Biden for you coming up as well. Also, if you can't call in and you want to leave a comment, just tag me in a post on X at Mary Walter Radio. I can only monitor one social media stream during the show, all right? I'm good, but I'm not that good. So just tag me on X at Mary Walter Radio. All right, let's go to Iowa. Brian, thanks for holding on. How are you, and welcome to the Jesse Kelly Show.
15: I'm doing very well, thank you.
0: Sure, go ahead.
15: You know, I got to tell you, like you, I'm getting frustrated at all these people that want to smack President Trump. And these gas and oil prices, you know who's really responsible for the high prices. The United States has more oil under our ground than all the Middle East combined. Yet, what is our oil companies here in our country doing? They're exporting ships full of oil all over the place, left and right. Instead of cutting back exporting, they won't do that. If they quit exporting, our prices would go down. And if President Trump was to turn around and overrule these oil companies, you know what's going to happen. He's going to get criticized that much more. And well, I think that's the biggest thing I see.
0: I think what needs to be done is they need to explain, because I actually interviewed a guy couple months ago, and I asked that question. Like, don't we have the most oil under our ground? Like, why aren't we doing it? First of all, a lot of our refineries, et cetera, have been shut down by the Democrats. And we haven't rebuilt new refineries and built new refineries in 30 years. That's number one as far as part of that. But the crude in the ground can vary. And so what we have under us in quantities, like large quantities, is not the crude that you use to refine for gasoline. Okay? So that's why it's sent to elsewhere, because they refine it there and then it goes to whoever's going to buy it. That's not the stuff that we use for gasoline. But we're bringing in a lot of crude now from Venezuela. But we don't have enough refineries to be able to refine that to get it into your gas tanks. Now, I may be wrong on exactly what's coming from Venezuela, but I remember him telling me, and I can even tell you his name. His name was Jay Young, the founder and CEO of King Operating Corporation. And he's in Texas. He's all about all of this. And he was super knowledgeable and really just explained it in a way that I could understand. So if you're on X, check out J.R. Young, TX for Texas. And he explained it really well. There's different types. We just assume it's all dead dinosaurs and it's all the same, but it's not. And so you have to have the right kind of oil available to you in order to make, let's say, you know, gasoline versus something else, you know, petroleum or whatever, you know, the other things that it's all made into, because oil's in pretty much everything we have. It's in your cell phone, it's in plastics, it's all over, but there's different kinds. So, I hope that, go ahead.
15: Quite like this.
0: Yeah, did I lose you? Are you there, Brian? Okay, Brian. Okay, that is a bad connection. I wasn't sure if he was saying something to me and I couldn't hear him, but he has a bad connection. Well, Brian, tell Iowa we said hello and thank you for joining me here on the Jesse Kelly Show. So very quickly with the numbers for Trump again, and I do have an update for you on Joe Biden and also on the Clancy jury. I'll try to keep you know, updated news throughout as we go along here. So the poll that I was talking about by Focal Data found that the poll suggests that voters' sentiment on the economy and the cost of living was to blame for Trump's dismal numbers. Most of the polling rejected his tariffs and trade policy. The price of diesel on Friday hit an all-time high of $5.85 a gallon. It's part of the problem. It's part of the problem. Two-thirds of registered voters told the pollsters that the economy was heading in the wrong direction. 57% said they're financially worse off under Trump, which is a four-point increase over last month. 53% said they were worse off. I find that hard to believe. I really find that hard to believe. I remember not baking stuff like gifts that I was going to give to people like I was going to bake. I remember not doing it because of the price of eggs when Biden was president. It was like almost $5 for a dozen. So I find that hard to believe. And if you have like a lower wage job, those wages went up. No tax on tips. People getting more money back in their tax refunds. I'm not buying that. All right, we've got more coming up. Please don't go anywhere. 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

And welcome back to the Jesse Kelly Show. I'm Mary Walter. If you'd like to jump in, it's 877-377-4373. Or you can tag me to post over on X at Mary Walter Radio. So I want to give you a little news about the Democrats. It's not just all bad numbers about the Republicans. Now, it's some good news for the Democrats, too, but maybe not. So Decision Desk HQ, they're a pollster, and they put out a poll yesterday that their forecast now has the U.S. Senate as a pure toss-up for the first time since early June. The average seat outcome across 1 million simulations remains a 50-50 tie, which would be a narrow win for Republicans thanks to J.D. Vance's tie-breaking vote. But the modal outcomes for the Senate are now about equivalently 50-50 tie and 51-49 Democrat. Decision Desk HQ gives the Democrats a 67% chance of taking back control of the House. Senate has been consistently seen as safely in the Republican hands until the latest projection, in which it's now a toss-up, okay? Ted Cruz named 9 states he believes the Democrats can take and take control of the Senate, and he did this with a podcast with Sean Spicer. He said, with the Senate, I'm really worried. North Carolina, the numbers are rough. Georgia, the numbers are rough. But we have competitive races in Maine, Iowa, Ohio, Alaska, Nebraska, Kansas, and Texas. All of those races are within a couple of points of each other. So I hope it's not, but it could be a really tough election. MAGA Inc. finally put out some money. Finally, $10 million over the weekend in Texas for Ken Paxton. And Doug Hay, who is a GOP strategist, was telling Caitlin Collins on CNN, and he said he doesn't want to give things away. He wants Republicans to earn it. So we still have The Apprentice playing out here to some extent. The other issue is then what Donald Trump talks about, whether he's off topic or not, whether he's on topic. He tells voters, we've never been hotter or richer, and voters don't feel hot or rich right now. And I think he's right. I think he's right. Because a lot of people don't. And they've got the mainstream media telling everyone, oh, the world's going to end. It's terrible. It's horrible. We need socialism. Socialism's the answer to all your problems because someone else is going to pay everything for you. It's all going to be free. And so when they see gas at a record high on a holiday weekend for a holiday, they're like, oh, it kind of reinforces what they think. And then they hear President Trump going, but we're hotter than ever. What Trump's talking about are investments in the country, manufacturing, jobs, the things that nobody talks about at the dinner table. But that's the infrastructure that you need in order to make things so that things are made here and are less expensive than if they're made elsewhere. So at least that's what I think is happening. But again, you can disagree with me. 877-377-4373 or Mary Walter Radio on X. You can just tag me in a post. All right. I said I did have some news about Joe Biden, as I like to call him, President Pudding Pants. Sorry, I know it's not nice, but you know what? The little joke they played on us wasn't nice either. Someone posted for him on X, and he said, every September we mark Prostate Cancer Awareness Month. This year it's more personal for me. And he goes into the statistics. More than 330,000 American men this year will hear the words we did last spring when I was diagnosed with prostate cancer. By the time we found it, it had already spread to my bones. When it's caught early, the 5-year survival is close to 100%. So have the conversation with your doctor. Don't put it off. He says, and I'm not going to read it all because it's kind of like a PSA for prostate cancer. Well, it is. September is Prostate Cancer Awareness Month. So if your father or your brother had prostate cancer, start the conversation at 45 and even earlier if more than one of them did. The conversation should start around age 50. Guidelines now say screening every 2 to 4 years. If you're a black man, start it at 45 or earlier. If you are nearly 70% more likely to get the disease, 2 to 4 more times to die from it. And he goes on to say, I'm deeply grateful to the doctors, nurses, and other medical professionals who helped to control my cancer and who continue

0: Steve Moore will be joining us later in the next hour, to, if you're on the East Coast, the 7 o'clock hour, to discuss this. But I wanted to get it out there, to lay it out for you so you understand. I had to read about it so I understood exactly what this means, because you hear different people say different things. So we'll talk about that coming up. All right, so that'll be the beginning of next hour. The Trump administration yesterday, on a holiday, asked the Supreme Court to intervene in a legal fight over President Trump's executive order that's trying to restrict mail-in voting. And this is 99 days before the November midterm elections. The emergency request came after a federal appeals court in a 2-1 decision on Saturday over the weekend left in place an order that blocks parts of his executive order that directs federal agencies to create voter eligibility lists and restrict the Postal Service delivery of ballots that are not on those lists. Why is this so offensive? What is the problem? What is the problem? So now it goes to the Supreme Court. And they'll fight about it. Davey in Portland, I've got 1 minute for you, David, so you're going to have to speak quickly, Davey. Welcome to the Jesse Kelly Show. Hi.
1: Hey, Mary. Thank you very much. Just real quick, I think the Republican Party is suffering from a lack of spine. Every opportunity they get to sit down and really take the message about what the opposing party, the Democrats, are doing to the public, they just fumble it and drop it. And I am so disgusted with the fact that they cannot seem to carry the ball over the line in any capacity. And, you know, you pointed out John Thune earlier, but there are so many Republicans that they're a disgrace to not only the Republican Party, but to their
0: own. Yep. Davey, we got to go. Hate to cut you off. More coming up on the Jesse Kelly Show.
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7: U.S. forces strike back. I'm Sue Guzman, Fox News. The United States has launched new strikes on Iranian oil tankers. We have more from Fox's Jessica Rosenthal.
8: U.S. forces struck multiple Iranian oil tankers after Iran attempted to strike a U.S. Navy ship Monday. Their attempt failed. Iranian officials recently announced they've tested a new missile called Qasem Basir and had targeted U.S. Navy assets in the Strait of Hormuz. U.S. officials said they'd never struck anything. But this new missile prompted speculation among military analysts that Iran's been receiving help from a foreign government. In recent days, Iranian officials have acknowledged economic

0: pressures due to the U.S. blockade, with Iran's President Masoud Pezeshkian warning in an interview that those pressures may erode public support. Jessica Rosenthal, Fox News.
1: Iranian state media says the Revolutionary Guard attacked two U.S. destroyers with ballistic missiles. President Trump awarding a 9/11 hero the nation's highest civilian honor. Fox's Jared Halpern has more.
2: Known as the man in the red bandana, Wells Crowther is credited with saving 18 lives on 9/11 as he ran up and down a staircase helping survivors escape the South Tower.
3: But he willingly made all of these trips up and down, up and down, up and down, over and over again, saving life after life.
2: At a ceremony honoring first responders, President Trump posthumously awarded the Presidential Medal of Freedom to Crowther, a volunteer firefighter working in finance at the World Trade Center in 2001. He died when the tower collapsed. President Trump will mark the 25th anniversary of the terror attacks at the Pentagon on Friday. At the White House, Jared Halpern, Fox News.
1: I'm Mary Knight in New Hampshire. In the GOP Senate race, Trump endorsed former Senator John Sununu, defeated former Massachusetts Senator Scott Brown. Democratic Senator Jeanne Shaheen retired after three terms, opening up the seat. The Democratic nomination won by Chris Pappas. America's listening to Fox News.
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11: The Texas Comptroller wants to double the state's voucher program, allowing even more parents to pull their kids out of public school and send them to private. Experts are cheering the move.
12: We need to make sure that more kids and more parents have the opportunity to be in a school where they can succeed.
11: Sherry Sylvester with the Texas Public Policy Foundation says this will put the pressure on public schools to step their game up. A Bexar County man faces animal cruelty charges after two dogs died inside a sweltering car on Labor Day. The sheriff's office says 34-year-old Joseph Adam Paz loaded the dogs into his car around 3 p.m. for a walk, and then went back inside, began drinking, and fell asleep as temperatures reached 98 degrees. A woman discovered the animals dead over 8 hours later, before Paz was arrested and released on bond. I'm Carrie Lockey.
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0: Welcome back. If you're just joining us, I am Mary Walter, sitting in for a vacationing Jesse Kelly. You know, they let him take some time off every now and then. You know, a couple times. And that's good. I'm glad. And thank you for allowing me to be here with you. Coming up later in the show, Stephen Moore will be joining us. We're going to talk about this program that I want to discuss with you right now. And if you could get cuts 15 to 17 ready, great. So, because there's been a lot of discussion about this today, I have very, very mixed emotions. And you are allowed to join me here. That's why I want to bring it up without our guests. I want to bring up the cuts and everything and have a conversation before he joins us. 877-377-4373. Super easy number. 877-377-4373. Or you go to X, tag me in a post on X at Mary Walter Radio. And I will do my best to multitask and read your comments at the same time. Let's see. Okay, now somebody else. All right, a lot of comments coming in. And thank you for everyone who's following me. I try to do my best to follow back, but a lot of times it gets past me. So I apologize if I don't get you right now. I'll try to get you next time I see a comment from you. All right. So the Trump administration has drafted a proposal that would pay some stay-at-home parents using funds from a federal program that was originally designed to help working families afford child care. It's called the Stay-at-Home Parent Child Care Subsidy Proposal, and it was actually started under the Clinton administration to help low-income and working-class families pay for child care. Okay. The program currently provides about $9,000 per child annually. Now, this is in addition to the $3,000 tax credit that they get for having had a kid, right? So that's on top of that. With funds that are typically paid directly to the child care provider. So, because usually it's a single mom, right? She's got to work, so there's no one to watch the kids. So she gets her $9,000 per child to pay for childcare. So that money goes from the government and is paid directly to the childcare provider. And hopefully it's not the Learing Center. So I mean, that part of this bothers me because I see a lot of room for fraud here. Now, the funding would come, this expanded benefit. So the New York Times reported that the plan would create what could become the first federal grant program to directly compensate parents for staying home to raise their children. Now, the proposed benefit will only apply to married couples. So they're trying to incentivize getting married in order to have children, as opposed to when you have someone in the home. The way their income is calculated, you wind up not qualifying for some of these things. And I do believe there is a gap. There is a gap that once someone starts working and they start to get themselves going in the right direction, or they get married, which we want children to grow up in homes with people who are married. I'm 100% behind that, because if you don't, you're little valedictorians running around outside dressed in black block and swarming a 7-Eleven and, you know, destroying it. So I think that having two parents at home, you're much less likely to have your child's name on the 11 o'clock news. So I think it's a good thing. I just don't know if we're going about it the right way. But we had programs in the past that disincentivized it and incentivized this, you know, having kids without a father in the home. And that's backfired on us bigly. All right. So, as I said, the funding would come from the Child Care and Development Fund that was created during the Clinton administration to help the low-income and working-class people. Okay. Under this proposal, eligible stay-at-home parents could receive payments directly from the government. Now, to qualify, families have to meet a couple of requirements. You have to be married. You have to have one spouse working at least 35 hours per week. Have the other spouse stay home to care for the children. You have to meet income requirements, which vary by state. Unmarried couples with a stay-at-home parent do not qualify, nor do single parents who are not employed. Oh, hallelujah. Now, the National Women's Law Center, Amy Matsui works there, and she warned that expanding eligibility without increasing funds could create more competition for already limited sources. Yes, if you're going to start giving this pot of money that Congress has appropriated for this program, for this purpose, and you're going to put a whole bunch of other people on it, they're not all going to be getting $9,000 anymore. There's not enough money. I'm terrible at math. I tell my husband all the time, I'm math blind. It's a disability. But even I can look at this and go, well, that just isn't going to work. You can't double the number of people, maybe triple the number of people on that program taking on money out of the same pot without expanding the pot. This is going to cost me more money. Not happy. She said, even if we doubled the amount of child care funding for CCDF, that would not be enough to serve all the families who need child care. Now, supporters of the proposal argue that stay-at-home parents should receive comparable support to families that use subsidized child care services. I'm sorry, no one told you you had to have children. I'm glad you want to have children. That's awesome. But if you don't make enough money to have three kids, then you don't have three kids. I don't think the government should be paying you to make that dream come true. I just don't. You know, I don't like this idea of using tax and our money to incentivize behavior. Instead of incentivizing it, maybe we should make making the wrong decision painful. Maybe that's what should hurt instead of the other. And people are like, well, the children. I'm like, look, there's going to be one generation that's going to have to go through something really hard. They're going to have to go through something really hard and learn a really hard lesson for this society to right itself and come out on the other side and say, huh, having children with several different men and not without the benefit of marriage wasn't a really good idea. And that's just going to way it's have to be. You can disagree with me, 877-377-4373, or tag me in a post on X at Mary Walter Radio. Yitzhak did, he said, think about two parents in the home. The amount of daycare money, trouble, and raising the little thugs would be reduced greatly. No issue with that. Yeah, I just don't know if I should be paying for it. I pay for everything. Plus, they get $3,000 for each little urchin they have, right, in on their tax credits. And they probably get tax reimbursements on taxes they don't even pay. What do I get? I get nothing. I get nothing. I live in the People's Socialist Republic of New Jersey, and I love it here. I love this place. When my grandparents came to America, they settled in New Jersey. When my great-grandparents on my mother's side came to America, they settled in New Jersey. I love this state. I think it's a fantastic state. However, my property taxes, are you ready? Because if you don't live in New Jersey, this will blow you away. My property taxes are $20,000 a year. And I live in a 150-year-old home that needs a lot of work. It's a constant. It's like owning a boat. It's just a hole that I put money into. $20,000 a year. Why should I say, yes, tax me some more? I don't care. All right. And I have some opinions from other people coming up here to share with you. 877-377-4373. Let's head to Maryland. Al, welcome. You are on the Jesse Kelly Show. Al, how you doing?
1: Mary, it is so good. I'm doing great. It's so good to hear your voice. I listened to you for some years. I won't mention the station, out of a station in D.C. And you, I loved every minute of all your shows. You were fabulous. And then one day you weren't there, and I've been mourning ever since. I'm just glad to hear you on the air. Where can I catch you regularly? Because I intend to do it.
0: Okay, well, actually, I will be on Newsmax TV tomorrow morning at 7.05 a.m. Eastern Time. I am all over Newsmax, all right? 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So it won't be tonight, but it is live on YouTube and Rumble and Getter, and I have all sorts of guests that are political, not political, names you will know, Al. 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Easiest way, follow me on Facebook at Mary Walter Radio or follow me on X at Mary Walter Radio, and I always put up notices about where I'm going to be and when.
1: That's fabulous. And by the way, you didn't pay me to make this call. This was not a paid call.
0: No, it's not. Truly is not. But thank you so much, Al. That's so sweet. I appreciate it.
1: You're fantastic. I love hearing your voice again. On a substantive point, your discussions about the sort of built-in dependence in dependence, not independence, the built-in dependency that we have created in this country. Of course, it goes way back, as you know, you've alluded to that. And I was in, when I was in law school in the Stone Ages, I graduated in 1975 from law school, and one of the courses I took was called social justice law. And even then they were, you know, stupid. And I took it. It was actually a really interesting course. And I remember debating in class the efficacy of the Civil Rights Act. And remember the shoes under the bed law, you know, if there was a man, if there
0: right,
1: was a man
0: right,
1: in the
0: right,
1: house,
0: yeah.
1: You know, they couldn't get what, so that what happened then is marriages fell apart. Men didn't marry the women that they impregnated.
0: Yep.
1: And the thing has gotten 100 times worse than it was before. And we've ended up with the same poverty rates, that we had before the Civil Rights Act. So,
0: yeah.
1: Or maybe worse.
0: Yeah.
1: And you've always, you know, you've had a beam on that. And I heard you talking about it just 5 minutes ago. You were dead right. We, you know, I'm 76 years old,
0: yes.
1: Been around a long time,
0: uh-huh.
1: And watched this happen, you know, both professionally and personally. And I'll leave you with this one last thing, because I
0: yes,
1: don't
0: quickly.
1: Think all hope is lost.
0: Okay.
1: I was with my son earlier today talking about exactly this kind of stuff. And my son is 35. He went to college, but after 2 years, he said, this is stupid. I'm not learning anything that's going to get me a job. So he now has a good job with he's got a public sector job with one of the
0: yes.
1: beach towns in
0: uh-huh.
1: Maryland. Again, I won't mention the town. And he said, you know,
0: quickly,
1: I got this job because this it's a real job, and I didn't go to college, get a degree for 4 years, and then drive a truck. I got a real job because I learned some skills. And
0: yeah.
1: And he's appalled at what he sees from his generation. He's 35, and he doesn't understand. He even said, why are they socialist Democrats? And I went into a long rant that I'll spare you with. But
0: yeah, we got to run anyway. Al, I don't mean to be rude to you. You're so sweet, but thank you so much for your call. And thank you. It was very kind of you. All right, we've got more calls coming up. 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
11: This is a free choice. It's America, after all. But because some public policy has disincentivized marriage and birth, at least 13 disincentives in some of our safety net programs for those two things, you eliminate those and then maybe use some of that money to do the opposite, to incentivize marriage and birth. And then you're saying, this is still America. You make your choice. And I believe that there are enough Americans who want to do this, if you look at public opinion surveys, that will benefit from these policies.
12: My guess is that you'll get a much more receptive audience amongst Republicans than you will amongst Democrats.
11: That's correct.
12: I don't mean to malign anybody here,
11: sure,
12: but that's the way the cookie crumbles at this moment, it seems like.
11: No, that's right. My friend Tim Carney, who works in Washington, D.C., great social science scholar, talks about places with high social capital. There are some places like Bethesda, Maryland, that are predominantly left of center, where you actually have very high marriage and birth rates, but those, to your point, Stuart, are few and far between. Ultimately, that would be great, right? Because we get to the middle part of this century and conservatively minded people are having more kids. I like the effect on public policy from that.
0: And that was Kevin Roberts. He is the president of the Heritage Foundation, and he was on with Stuart Varney there talking about he likes this. He thinks this is great and incentivizes marriage and having babies. I don't think there's anything wrong with that. I'm a big fan of marriage. I've been married for a really long time. Love you, honey. I've been married for a really long time. So it's fine. That's okay. I just have a problem with government picking winners and losers. And I'm going to let cut 16 here. I'm going to let Lawrence Jones on Fox News kind of say my piece for me here. Here's Lawrence Jones.
13: definitely a political winner. I see what the president is doing, but I think it's a terrible idea. It's socialism. Just give me the money. Just give me more of my money. I don't want.
14: But you
13: any
14: want
13: of this
14: you want program. You want just a tax like a just, lower just my taxes.
13: Me, just lower my taxes. I don't want all these programs. I understand that this is a political winner in this new age of populism, but the government consistently choosing who they are going to give these tax benefits instead of just giving us the money. And if you want that money to pay for lower child care, then you can use that money for that. But for example, I would not fall in this category. I'm definitely going to pay for it, but I wouldn't fall in this category at this point in my life.
14: You're paying for that pot of money anyway. And so what
13: it's
14: this
13: fungible.
14: Is saying,
13: yeah.
14: No, but what you're paying, no, I'm talking about the money set aside to pay for childcare.
13: Right.
14: Is going right now to daycare centers and to women who are unmarried. And it incentivizes people not to get married in order to get this money. And now this says, no, if you're an at-home mom, you're working too, and you're going to get a piece of that. Of that money too. I think it's really sends a powerful philosophical message that one, we want to encourage marriage because that's good for kids, and we want to encourage kids to be home with their parents, home with their moms, which is also great for society.
13: In principle,
14: I thought
13: yes.
14: You said you weren't a libertarian anymore.
13: Well, it's not even about being a libertarian. Yeah. It's just a basic conservative philosophy. It's like instead of the government choosing what money and what you should do, just give me my money and not decide it's, which different sectors they want to support.
0: Yeah, just give me my money. I'm a big fan of just saying, this is how much you're going to pay in taxes. Like, we need to revamp the tax code, period, right? And I know President Trump wanted to do that. It's not going to happen because tax accountants and too many lobbyists, it's just never going to happen. The tax code being ridiculously complicated is the way they want it. And also, politicians can't buy votes with your money if, you know, they're... You know exactly how much you're supposed to pay if everybody's treated the same. They use your money to buy votes from specific groups. And some groups are more favored than others. If you are married and don't have kids and work really hard, you are screwed. You're not getting anything. You're just going to keep paying and paying and paying. And for Rachel there to sit there, Rachel Campos-Duffy, you heard her there, to sit there and say that, but it's all coming out of the same pot. The pot of money is already there. That's so disingenuous because there's going to be far more people than there is money and everybody's going to be getting a dollar. It's not going to pay for health care. It's not going to help with childcare. It's going to become a joke. And then what are they going to have to do? They're going to have to appropriate more money. It's just going to grow and grow and grow and grow and grow like every other government program grows and grows and grows and grows and grows. All right. Coming up to talk about this, Steve Moore will be joining us. He will be coming up next here on the
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0: Welcome back to the Jesse Kelly Show. I'm Mary Walter, sitting in for Jesse. Tomorrow, Kelly Nash is in, and then Jesse is back. All right, joining us now, Stephen Moore. What a great guy. He's the co-founder of the Committee to Unleash Prosperity. He's the host of More Money. Get it? More Money. He is a writer for the Wall Street Journal and a founder of the Club for Growth. Also the author of Trump Economic Miracle. Stephen, thank you so much for joining me. Great to have you. Thank you.
1: Hey, Mary. It's so great to hear your voice. Great to be with you. Thanks for having me.
0: All right. So I want you to unravel this for us. So the stay-at-home parent child subsidy proposal coming out of the White House will reward people for being married, having one spouse working at least 35 hours a week, having the other spouse stay at home to care for the children, and they have to meet income requirements, which vary by state. Now, me personally, I just see another leering center here. We're going to have 10,000, just like we had 10,000 Medicare offices. We're going to have 10,000, you know, people who are quote unquote married, and there'll be no checking to see if they're married. It'll be like your voting status. Feel free to register. No one's going to check. And they say that it's $9,000. Well, that's what it is now. But once you add all these married people into this, everybody's going to be getting $2. So I don't see how this works without increasing the amount of money in this pot, and then it just grows and grows and grows and grows. What is your take on this?
1: Well, this is a tough one for me. I mean, I think I was listening intently to what you were saying because I'm still trying to make my mind on it. You know, it's complicated because we give all these subsidies for daycare and for, you know, two-parent families, you know, that have when you give a daycare or child care subsidy, you're rewarding mothers for working. And by the way, I don't want to sound like a sexist. I'm not against mothers working, and I'm not against mothers not, you know, taking care of their kids. It's up to the woman. But I do worry that this is the sort of nanny state, and the government is stepping in and kind of putting their thumb on the scale about whether women work or stay at home. We're also running, you know, we're running a massive $2 trillion a year deficit. It's not like we have money to throw around. So I'm kind of on the fence on this one. What about you?
0: I don't like it. I just don't like the fact that there's so much fraud in all of our programs that if we got rid of the fraud, people would have more money in their pockets to begin with, right? I don't like just growing another program. I don't like it. I don't like politicians using money to buy my vote. I just, like you said, it's a nanny state. Instead of trying to incentivize people to get married, how about we disincentivize having children without two people in the home, right? How about we disincentivize behavior instead of incentivizing behavior that the government wants us to have? And I don't think there's anything wrong with incentivizing marriage and having children. I think that that's great. We need more taxpayers because, you know, I'm not going to get Medicare or Social Security, and I'm a little annoyed at that. So please start popping out babies to pay for it. But I think ultimately, in the end, the whole tax system needs to be revamped, and I know that's never going to happen. But the whole tax system needs to be revamped. Everybody has to have skin in the game. Give the money back to the people. Well, start charging us less to begin with so that hopefully it's a net sum game. And instead of, because they're going to have to increase the money on this. I don't like it. So, no, I don't like it at all. Can you tell? Oh, we lost him? Ah, the end of an epic rant and we lose him? Ah. Oh, timing's everything. Well, I'm in good company because Mark Levin, to put on X, he said, how the hell do Republicans and pseudo-conservatives propose more government programs when a $40 trillion debt is hanging over us and future generations, soon to be $50 trillion? Social Security is going broke in 6 short years. Medicare is going broke in 7 short years. And we need to increase defense spending. Who do these Republicans and pseudo-conservatives think is going to pay for all this? They act like they've come up with some kind of magical program for families when, in fact, they're contributing to what will be an unspeakable financial collapse on the head of every family in this country. Where are their priorities? Where is their focus? Socialism light is nothing new. Government spending is nothing new. More debt is nothing new. They go on and on about rhinos, but that's exactly what they are, if not worse. And they think they've stumbled upon a new ideology. Let me put it in simple terms. You don't create new entitlement programs when existing entitlement programs are tanking and the debt threatens to crash the economic system in the not too distant future. How does any of this help working people, the middle class families, or anyone else? It's a great question. How does it help them? Chris Lash, Dana Lash's husband, posted, if $9,000 is the thing that is going to let moms stay at home and for families to have more children, then make it a $9,000 tax credit. If you want them to have $9,000, then the government shouldn't take the $9,000 from them to start with. Exactly. Because they take it, they put it through, you know, all of the government hands and then it goes away. And then you're giving back $9,000. Just let them keep it in a tax credit. Why not? All right, Steve is back. Steve, that was an epic rant, and we lost you. And I was really, I was in my groove, so I'm a little disappointed that we lost you.
1: A little bit about what you said. I lost some cell coverage there, so sorry about that. But, you know, look, this is a tough call. I don't like the government playing the role of, you know, intervening in, you know, families. Look, I'm all for, you know, my wife stayed home, took care of the kids, and, you know, we were fortunate that we had the opportunity to do that. It's a financial sacrifice, right, if the mother stays at home. And I get that. So I just think that the government should stay out of these issues, and it should be up to the family and the parents themselves.
0: Yeah, I agree with that. But what about a tax credit instead of collecting the money from them, right?
1: Yeah.
0: Which they're not paying into it anyway. They're not. But just give them a tax credit because my money is paying for this, obviously, because yes. I pay for everybody. Yes. I pay for everyone. And it goes into the government. It passes through 10,000 hands, and it's got to be processed, and all those people have to be paid. So that $9,000 that they started out with to give them, in right. actuality, is like three. And then you got to get the money from somewhere else to make up for it. So just give them tax credits. Why does it always have to be a check or a deposit?
1: Yeah, well, I don't even like tax credit. I mean, look, I'm a flat tax guy, Mary.
0: Yes. Not,
1: you and I know you for 25 years. So I always believe get all the credits, all the deductions, all the loopholes, all the special interest provisions, you know, have a one flat rate of 18%. Everybody pays it. And all you get one deduction, and that's for your children. And so if you have four kids, you get, you know, whatever the number is, $7,000 deduction per kid. Don't make it so complicated. I don't like, you know, using the tax code for social policy. But this is also tied to another issue that I find troubling as an economist and just as an American, which is we have record low birth rates now for young women. And that is a problem. You know, we're going to be soon facing negative population growth. And this is a problem that has plagued Europe, China, Japan. Remember, people worried about China right. overpopulating the world. So, I don't know. I don't understand why we're seeing lower marriage rates and lower birth rates. I think it's a problem for our society.
0: It is, but you know what? This isn't going to fix that because it's cultural.
1: Yeah,
0: it's
1: no,
0: societal,
1: it won't.
0: Right? It's societal because
1: it's cultural. It's
0: right,
1: cultural,
0: it's 100%. We decided to raise up little girls back in like the 80s, right? And we did that by pushing down little boys and telling them that it's toxic yeah. masculinity yeah. and all that stuff. And now we have more young ladies going to college, more young ladies graduating from college, and they don't want to marry someone who doesn't make as much money as they do because that part of the old culture still exists
1: yeah,
0: there, right?
1: Right.
0: Right. So they don't want any part of that. And you have an entire generation of young men who are directionless.
1: Yeah.
0: They don't have jobs. They're sitting at home. They got nothing. Yeah. And we kind of really failed them. So it's, you could throw as much money as you want for people to get married. It's not going to change this dynamic, I don't think.
1: Yeah. This is, you also hit your nail on the head on this one. I mean, there was just a piece in the Washington Times, which was very troubling about, double the number of young males that are not working and B, not getting married. And if they're not working, they're not marriage material, right? I mean,
0: right.
1: And so this is a big problem. But here, I have a question for you, Mary. I've been waiting to do this interview. And so we had something in our hotline. You get our hotline in the morning, don't you?
0: I do not. You didn't need to
1: okay.
0: put me
1: up.
0: I think
1: Come
0: I asked
1: on,
0: you the last
1: Come
0: time
1: on.
0: I talked.
1: I want every one of your listeners to go to unleashprosperity.com, sign up for the hotline. It's absolutely free. Right. Mary, do this as soon as the show is over.
0: Well, okay.
1: I'll sign you up. But we had an item today. It was a 2025 poll, and it asked 1,000 women, do you blame men for your problems? And here what was so interesting about the subject, the outcome, who do you think was more likely to think that men were the source of their problems, Republican woman or Democratic woman?
0: I'm going to go Democrat with the under 30 crowd.
1: By 2 to 1.
0: Boom!
1: By 2 to 1, 60% of Democratic women say they blame men for their problems. Only 30% of Republican women do. That's an interesting statistic.
0: Well, because I think there's also a study that was out, and I have it somewhere here on my desk. I don't know where it is. But the under 30 women overwhelmingly don't like men. They don't like men.
1: Yeah, they're men haters.
0: Yeah, absolutely. And then they make videos sitting in their
1: car. I see that, by the way, in some of my relatives. I see it.
0: Yeah, and then they make videos sitting in their car crying because they can't find an alpha male, right?
1: Right.
0: I want someone who's going to, and I'm like, you're looking for a white rhino. It doesn't exist. You want someone who's going to stand at an abortion protest with you, but also drive a Ford F-150 and, you know, be the sole provider for you and pay all your bills. Like that animal doesn't exist.
1: Yeah. Well, we also had an item in our hotline the other day about how, you know, which the hottest schools in the country are, in what region they are?
0: Colleges?
1: Colleges.
0: South.
1: Yep, South, the Southeast, the old Southeast Conference. When I graduated from college, you know, those were like the safety schools. Now those are hurts, you know, Mississippi, Vanderbilt, Tennessee, Florida, LSU, because one of my speculations is these schools are fun. You know, you learn, but you're fun. And you know what? The girls dress up as girls, not men.
0: Very true. That is very, very true. Steve, our Villanova's not on there, though, so that's all I'm going to say.
1: You know, my son went to Villanova.
0: I know. That's why I said it.
1: Yeah.
0: Because I went to Villanova. We had an entire conversation about this one.
1: I've completely forgotten about that, but it was a great school. He got a great education, met a lot of great people. He has friends for life from Villanova.
0: Absolutely. We got to run. Thank you so much,
1: what?
0: My friend.
1: Now we're just getting started here.
0: I know. Well, they're yelling at me to let you go, unless you want to stay, and you can stay over to the other side, and we can talk about the jobs report, but that's up to you.
1: I'll do it. I'm having fun with you. So
0: hang on, then.
1: Okay.
0: Hang on. All right, more coming up with Steve Moore on the Jesse Kelly Show.
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0: Walter in for Jesse Kelly here. 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And go to unleashprosperity.com. Sign up for their newsletter, which, by the way, Mr. Moore, last time I spoke to you, you told me you were going to sign me up for it. So that's all I'm going
1: to say. Have to text me your email, so I have that.
0: You do have my email. I'll send it to you again.
1: Okay.
0: It's okay. I'll just go sign up for it. No big deal. All right. So let's talk about jobs. You were kind enough to stay for another segment.
1: Yeah.
0: I love that. Thank you. So Scott Bessent, who, by the way, can we run Scott Bessent for president? I love this man.
1: Yeah.
0: And
1: mm-hmm.
0: I'm kind of fangirling a little bit over Scott Bessent.
1: Uh-huh.
0: Because he just says it like, isn't he so smart that he runs circles around people and they don't even know what happened to them, which is fantastic. Now, he said that Americans are not paying enough attention to the acceleration of business formation in the U.S. And he said it's part mm-hmm. of Trump's, pro-growth policies. And we know there's a lot of things that are in place to bring manufacturing back into this country and investments that are being made by foreign countries.
1: Mm-hmm.
0: However, that's not something people talk about at the dinner table. It's just not. So is that why people are so sour on the economy? And President Trump has, what, -57% among Republicans on the economy? Is that why?
1: So, I mean, I think there are a couple. First of all, it's a strong economy. We have, it's not a great economy. It's a good economy. And because people are so angry about high prices, I am. I just paid $4.25 a gallon to fill up, so I don't like doing that. We are by far the best economy in the world. So every other country in the world would trade place with the United States in a second. China would, Japan would, Europe would, the UK would, all Canada would.

0: $5 a dozen. But I think the American people have the retention of a 3-month-old golden retriever puppy that just saw a ball, right? They're like, woohoo, ball, and off they go, right? They don't.
1: Right.
0: They don't remember anything. So I think the only thing people really talk about is gas prices. No one goes into work and talks about the jobs report. Like, this just doesn't happen. Where you work, they do. But most normal people, that's just not how they talk. But they do talk about what you just talked about, which is the price of gas.
1: Well, the other thing is, Mary, that you know this because you've been in this game a long time. You could ask, we could have the Garden of Eden economy, and half the people would say they hate it. Why? Because they don't like Trump. Right?
0: So
1: right. That's part of the problem with these, you know, so you're starting with 50% of people against you no matter what happens. Now, even some Republicans are saying they're not happy with things, but there's a total divide in how Republicans look at the world today and how Democrats look at the world. And, you know, unless you're a Democrat socialist, you're in the wrong, you know, the Democratic Party has been taken over by these people who believe that the solution to all the problems is to get rid of the Supreme Court and the United States Senate. And,
0: of course.
1: You know,
0: Steve, I don't mean to cut you off, but we got to run. We're up against the clock, my friend. Thank you so much for coming on. I really appreciate it. Tell your wonderful wife I said hello. Don't go anywhere. We got more coming up on the Jesse Kelly Show.
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7: Fresh strikes on Iran. I'm Ted Lindner, Fox News. The U.S. has launched new strikes on Iranian oil tankers. Fox's Jessica Rosenthal with more.
8: U.S. forces struck multiple Iranian oil tankers after Iran attempted to strike a U.S. Navy ship Monday. Their attempt failed. Iranian officials recently announced they've tested a new missile called Qasem Basir and had targeted U.S. Navy assets in the Strait of Hormuz. U.S. officials said they'd never struck anything. But this new missile prompted speculation among military analysts that Iran's been receiving help from a foreign government. In recent days, Iranian officials have acknowledged economic pressures due to the U.S. blockade, with Iran's President Masoud Pezeshkian warning in an interview that those pressures may erode public support. Jessica Rosenthal, Fox News.
7: The Israeli government's responding after the U.K. imposed sanctions on illegal Israeli settlements in the West Bank. Fox's Steve Harrigan with more from Tel Aviv.
9: The Israeli reaction was quick, shutting down the British consulate in East Jerusalem and banning a number of British officials from entering Israel. Violence has become a part of daily life in the West Bank between Palestinians, Jewish settlers, and increasingly Israeli soldiers. In the village of Kusra, Israeli Prime Minister Netanyahu condemned what he calls criminal violence. Trade between the West Bank and UK is minimal, mainly agricultural items like citrus fruit.

0: making the ban largely symbolic. Opposition politicians in the UK say the decision could also have an impact at home. Conservatives warn the ban could encourage more anti-Semitic violence in Britain.
1: Nations like Canada, France, and the UK have recognized a Palestinian state. Primary night in New Hampshire in the GOP Senate race, Trump endorsed former Senator John Sununu, has defeated former Massachusetts Senator Scott Brown. Democrat Senator Jean Shaheen retired after three terms, opening up the seat. She defeated Sununu 18 years ago. 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
7: The Texas Comptroller wants to double the state's voucher program, allowing even more parents to pull their kids out of public school and send them to private. Experts are cheering the move.
8: We need to make sure that more kids and more parents have the opportunity to be in the school where they can succeed.
7: Sherry Sylvester with the Texas Public Policy Foundation says this will put the pressure on public schools to step their game up. A Bexar County man faces animal cruelty charges after two dogs died inside a sweltering car on Labor Day. The sheriff's office says 34-year-old Joseph Adam Paz loaded the dogs into his car around 3 p.m. for a walk and then went back inside, began drinking, and fell asleep as temperatures reached 98 degrees. A woman discovered the animals dead over 8 hours later, before Paz was arrested and released on bond. I'm Carrie Lockie.
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18: On the site?
17: Kind of guess, you know, just.
18: I want to just thank my people. I took a lot of my. I was building a big building in New York, and I took the whole crew down there right after this happened, and they were. They had no hesitation. Everybody went down with me. We went down as a big group of people. Wasn't too much we could do, I'll be honest. It was raw. Nobody's seen anything like it ever. We had other buildings. The United States Steel Building was creaking, really creaking. Now, we thought it was going to fall down. The truth is it creaked a lot. It creaked. It still creaks. But it never came down. And I'll never forget two firemen. We thought it was coming down on top of us, and two firemen, big, strong guys, and I'm not the smallest guy in the world. They grabbed me under the arm and said, got to get out of here. And they literally lifted me up. This is not easy to do. I'm big. They lifted me up and they started running with me. I said, fellas, I can run myself. But they were amazing, but they thought it was coming down. It didn't come down, U.S. Steel.
17: So POTUS, he's speaking at an event right now because we're leading up to the observance of 9/11. I don't like saying anniversary because, right? Am I just being weird about it? I don't like saying anniversary because it almost sounds like anniversary is what you do for something that's like a happy thing, right? Yeah. And this obviously is not that. It's, you know, it's the observance of 9/11. And I got to be honest with you, the stuff, because every single day I get a headline about, we have headlines about Mamdani. And he's turning this, the regular observance that New Yorkers do. And it's the victims' families, by the way. It's people who lost their dads, their moms, their siblings, their sons, their daughters. It's the families of all of these people who are the ones out there saying, can Mamdani please, because of all of the stuff that has happened, can he just not show up? Can we not do this? Is it possible? And he's saying, no, I'm absolutely going to be there. He's saying he's absolutely going to be there. The families, the 9/11 families, have repeatedly said, you're not going to stand with us when we're here at this monument. You're not going to stand here with us as we read the names of our loved ones after everything that you have done and that you have said, and that you have excused. I don't know if you guys saw, but you know, we had an extended weekend, by the way, and he was signing some legislation, gave the pen to this guy who is associated with that 9/11, you know, the Holy Land Foundation trial. We'll talk about it. People were up in arms about it, rightfully so. I mean, it's understandable why the families don't want everybody, they don't want him there, right? And he is just, I feel like he's making it about himself and not the families of the victims. It should be about that. It should be about the people that we lost. And he's taking it and making it about himself. Because if you criticize him and you say, well, maybe it's in bad taste, considering the guy hosted terrorist sympathizers at Gracie Mansion. Maybe it's bad taste for him to stand shoulder to shoulder with these families at the 9/11 observation, the ceremony that we have every year. And he's just not hearing it. Unbelievable. Welcome to the radio program. Dana Lash with you. We are at the top of this first hour of the program. And of course, we're going to get into there's a lot to unpack to get you set up for the week. But I this is enraging to me because I read just another story where families were asking, please, Mamdani, don't. Can we not do this? can you not show up at this event? But he's making it about himself because apparently it's all about him. Apparently it's all about him. So I feel bad for them because what else are they going to do? It's going to, because they people, Mamdani supporters say, well, it's Islamophobia. I swear to you. It's Islamophobia. So we'll see how this unfolds. I just hate the idea of here it's 9/11, we have to actually have this argument about how it's in poor taste. Someone asked also, when did Mamdani ever go to a 9/11 event or any other kind of ceremony? I don't remember. Kane, you don't have any stories of that? I mean, I did a cursory look-see before we came on air. Didn't see one. Didn't see anything. Nothing, yeah.
19: Nothing.
17: It's just not, just wild. I like this. This is Cut 11. This is Mark Wayne Mullen. Because people, I've seen Democrats even say, and I don't think it's Democrats. I think people are just not. I liked his sentiment. Listen to this. This is Cut 11.
20: I'm not a big anniversary person, Brian, and to be honest with you, 9/11 isn't a day that I just love to celebrate because some people do celebrate the success that America has. For me, it puts kind of a bad taste in my mouth, and I think it does to a lot of other people. But to be in this position today, Brian, as the Secretary of Homeland, it does hit home even harder because back then when I was wanting to get in a fight, because of President Trump today, he's put me in the fight. And that's what I say. That's why I say every single day, I love this mission. I couldn't have a greater mission than be able to be the Secretary of Homeland and work with so many patriots that are solely focused on one thing, and is protecting our homeland every single day.
17: Well, that was a nice answer, but he's right. I mean, it's definitely, I mean, it's not a celebratory thing. And we'll talk obviously about a lot more about this coming up on 9/11, which is this Friday, but it's always a very weird time. And then of course you have Benghazi. Don't forget about Benghazi, which happened not many years after. Not many years after. The other thing that happened over the weekend, and I'm trying to figure out how the best way to unpack this so you're not overwhelmed. Because I am prepared to look at historical analysis, and we're going to go and look at a lot of things as it pertains to this issue of big government, right? And the issue of big Republican spending. So over the weekend, there was a proposal. Now, let me put it in context. It's a proposal that is being introduced by the Trump administration, and that's supposed to be introduced by the Trump administration. Some say it's under the direction of the VP. But essentially, it is a proposal to expand an entitlement, to expand welfare, to include subsidies, literally payments, to mothers who stay home with their kids. And it is an expansion, and I'm going to explain why all of the people who say that it's not spending any more money are wrong. It is a program that has a 400,000 plus wait list. It's already insolvent. How do you make it work? You got to give it more money. That's what they're not telling you. It is being promoted by what we've discussed before, the post-liberal, which is really a post-conservative faction of the GOP. It is the compassionate conservative, big Republicanism from the late 90s, early aughts that has reared its head again within the Republican Party, and they want to call themselves the real conservatives, which is actually kind of asinine, but we'll talk about it. Now, as I explained last week in detail, and you can go back and if you want to go and read up on or listen up or catch up, I explain the difference in all the terminology. It's just a bunch of gobbledygook. But ultimately, what you need to know is you have classical liberalism, which was what Alexis de Tocqueville studied when he came to the United States. He wrote Democracy in America. He was mystified as to why the French Revolution ended up in a dictatorship and then a monarchy again.
0: And the American Revolution was so successful, and there were a number of variables that contributed to that. And so one of the things that Tocqueville did is examine that. He wrote a great book. I mean, several things. I think it should be a required reading for anyone in America, honestly. But his whole point was that with the Republic and this style of government, the Republic is founded and situated around the individual. Freedom is paramount. Whereas these individuals, they call themselves post-liberal. Now, not liberal in the sense that you're talking about leftists. The leftists took that word and tried to make it their own, and then Reagan poisoned it for them, so they started using progressive. But when they say post-liberal, they're arguing that they're post-classical liberal. These are people who believe that the government should not be a neutral observer in day-to-day life or in business affairs. They think the government should be an active participant. They're fine with nationalizing parts of industries. They're fine with things like TARP. They're fine with things like Too Big to Fail. They were fine with things like No Child Left Behind because they view government involvement. Why not? They think that it's more virtuous. That it's virtuous to be able to expand and use the government if you have an R after your name. But what they don't realize is that absolute power corrupts absolutely, and it doesn't matter the affiliation behind your name when you go vote. It doesn't matter. It's still big government. It's the very thing that the Tea Party fought. So I disagree with them when they call themselves post-liberals, meaning post-classical liberal. They're really post-conservative. They think conservatism, which has never been tried because Republicans have never had the balls to do it. And to be quite honest, there are not enough voters out there who want to give up their entitlements. And I'm not talking about Social Security because that's your money that should be refunded, but that's a whole other point. They're talking about post-conservative, post-America, really, because they buy into this whole multipolarity thing. It is a big deal. This is a huge faction in the GOP. The woke Reich is part of it. They're the agitators for these post-conservative, post-American faction within the GOP. So it's from this faction that this proposal has originated. And before we go to break, I will ask you this. We've tried this before. It's called welfare. And would you guys say that it's been successful? Yeah, think about that, because we've got headlines on the way. We're going to return to this topic as we move. The folks who help make the program possible, it's our friends over at Alliance Defending Freedom. Alliance Defending Freedom is really the organization that's been on the tip of the spear for so many of these incredibly important cultural touch points, I would say. You remember Jack Phillips, the baker in California, who for over a decade the left tried to break? Alliance Defending Freedom defended him. Or what about Baronel Stutzman, the florist up in the northwest, Pacific Northwest, who, same thing, the Alphabet Mafia went after her flower, her floral company, her florist business that has been owned for like 2 to 3 generations. They went after her. Alliance Defending Freedom defended her. They also scored major landmark free speech victory at the Supreme Court on behalf of a Christian counselor. They are right there fighting some of the biggest cultural and legal battles that are happening. They're working to protect women's sports through legislation. They're there in courtrooms and they're there in state houses. It's not about winning one case or one election. It's about defending our rights. But ADF relies on the generosity of people like you to continue funding it. They have to travel. There's a lot of research. 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Sometimes what we think is a crisis turns out to be a miracle. Listen to Alba's story as a reminder of what happens when a scared, overwhelmed mom gets the support that she needs during a crisis. 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

0: And now, all of the news you would probably miss. It's time for Dana's Quick Five.
1: All right, so first up, all flights were grounded earlier in the UK due to an air traffic control glitch. I can't even imagine how horrific that is. That's at Heathrow. So all flights were grounded across Britain, and hundreds canceled around their country. It was at least, goodness, I think it's been lifted. It affected London, Manchester, East Midlands, Birmingham, Belfast City, everything. So, you know, if you had an international flight and anything was connecting through there, you were delayed or not, or canceled outright. And Miami's airport was also evacuated earlier. Panic as passengers and staff were rushed from Terminal D. It was a suspected bomb threat. They were instructed to evacuate. They had the whole squad come in and investigate. They said it was a suspicious item on Concourse D. A dog alerted authorities, and they went through, were checking it. They said apparently they cleared it and reopened everything, but there was complete panic for a little bit there. Let's see, for lung disease patients, they say laughter could actually be the best medicine. There's a new study out saying that laughter actually really is good medicine for some people, like for COPD and other things like that. It triggers a whole bunch of stuff, like hormone release, all of this, and it actually is very beneficial to the body. I think that's pretty much with anything, though, right? I think that's pretty much anything. Also, science cannot deny that in the existence of an intelligent creator. Clues in human DNA have proven life now, according to a growing number of scientists, life has an intelligent creator. Well, this is obvious to anybody that likes biblical history, scripture, and also science. Very obvious. Trump suggests New Mexico be renamed New America. He's just going to rename everything New America. I mean, I've got some ideas, you know, for different state names that we could do, you know, but I don't know about that. New America? No, not New America. Maybe not New Mexico. I don't know. It's kind of a flex as it is by itself, right? No, that's Mexico. This is New Mexico, and we have it. But New Mexico said, yeah, the name isn't up for debate. We're not doing that. They said, absolutely. The Mexico governor ripped POTUS's suggestion and said, there's no way that this is happening. We're not doing it. In a new story, this is coming from The Hill. I can't believe this is actually debate. This is so stupid. Because he's really trolling. It's gun control governor Michelle Grisham. She slammed POTUS's post where he shared the map showing her state renamed as New Mexico. And she's like, it's not up for debate. This is our name. Nothing's changing. She stopped banning guns long enough to, I guess, address this. So coming up, taxes, your money. It's not Washington's to give. Stick with us. So Human just released the best Super Beats Heart Chew that they've ever made. 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
1: I'm going to go to Texas and work for Ken Paxton, who's a great guy. I mean, so Ken Paxton, you might not like the way he dresses. And I say this, it's so insulting to him, but I might as well say it. You might not like the way he looks. You might not love his look. You might not love his television interviews. But he was the best attorney general in the country, perhaps. He was one of the best in the entire country. And that speaks a lot louder than the suit he's wearing that doesn't look so great. Or than anything, frankly. He was maybe the best attorney, and everybody admits it. He was a great attorney general in Texas. And
2: I like how Trump puts it, because he's like, look, you know, this is who it is. This is who we're going. And you may not, but it's going to be better. And he's right. It's better than all of these things. Welcome back to the program. Dana Lash with you. Texas is, I'm a little aggravated. I got to tell you, you're going to see some headlines coming up about the tickets for the RNC, and I've been actually privately complaining about this for a while, because the way that, and this all dovetails into it, the way that it was set up is that the RNC is allotted tickets, and they decide in Texas how they want to do it. And what ended up happening is they decided they wanted to basically make it like a fundraiser instead of a get out the vote effort. And they withheld all the tickets for all of their big donors. And so, as a result, a lot of people were not able to get tickets. And now they don't have people there. So now they're having to, and now it's giving, you see how I get aggravated? Now there's this media narrative of, oh, well, there's nobody coming to the RNC as a result. So that's the reality of it, unfortunately. But it's not because Pete, it's just because of the way he was ran. But he's right on Paxton. He's exactly correct on Paxton. He's 1,000% correct. Just everybody, get with it. Just get with it. It's too important of a Senate race. This is who he's up against. This is cut 16. Watch.
3: I'm really excited by the formation of a bipartisan criminal justice reform caucus in the Texas House, who understand that we have to move away from a tough-on-crime approach to a smart-on-crime approach. I'm really excited.
2: What? Yeah, that's true.
4: What?
2: That's the truth of it.
4: What the hell?
2: I mean, we gotta move away from a tough-on-crime approach.
4: What?
2: Well, what kind of on-crime are we gonna have? What kind of on crime? What approach on crime then are you going to have? Tough on crime approach. We got to get rid of it.
4: He says smart instead of tough. I think being tough is smart.
2: Yeah, that is. That is.
4: What the hell?
2: Yeah, that's true. That's who he's up against. That's who Paxton is up against. So. You're going to even go with somebody like Tallarico? That's it. And not going and not voting that way, not having, you know, by not voting for Paxton is still a vote. Even if you don't vote in that race, it's still a vote. You know what I mean? It's still a vote. Not voting in that race is still a vote. But that's the predicament that we're in. I really feel like there was a missed opportunity to make a bigger deal of that Senate race with the RNC. And like I said, it's not just me. There are other people that were a little aggravated with the way that the Texas GOP decided to handle the ticket thing, because you just handed the media a narrative. I saw this headline, let me pull this up, that was getting into it. And they were saying that it's an MSN headline. So frustrating. Republicans scramble to save Trump from major humiliation. They're scrambling to give free tickets away to the midterm convention. The problem isn't that there was an overabundance of tickets. The problem is that the way that the Texas GOP was running it, they were holding back tons of tickets for donors. I can't tell you how many people I had that asked me if I could get them tickets. And I'm like, that's the Texas RNC that's doing that. Or the the Texas GOP that's doing that. The Texas Republican Party. These sorts of conventions, the purpose of them is to rally your base, get out the vote. But the way that the Texas GOP is approaching it is they were holding on these tickets and acting like it was and using it as a big fundraiser. And then not a lot of people were showing up for the tickets that they had saved. And so now they decided to open it and disperse them out. So it's not that people didn't want to go. They were literally selling some of these tickets for like $5,000 a ticket. That's not a joke. That's retarded. They were selling them for that much. They were using it as a giant fundraiser instead of, that's what I mean, instead of using it to get out the vote. And so now, because nobody wanted to pony up that kind of money for it, it made it look like nobody wanted to go out to the convention. It made it look like, and then they turned it into a referendum on Trump. And so now this is the headline that the GOP created for itself with this convention in Texas. You can see why they don't like me, because I point out obvious stuff. I do not suffer fools. I would rather be alone on this godforsaken rock than to have to sit here and tolerate and smile through the stupidity of some of the most retarded people on God's green earth. I really would. So they created this whole narrative for the media now. This is like trending. It's a trending story. The whole thing kicks off today. It's a trending story. So they're saying that the whole, all of it is because nobody wanted to come out and see POTUS. Nobody wanted to come out. Nobody wants to come out to the Republican event. But again, the problem is that they held these tickets back. And they were selling them for a lot of money. And I think some of these, by the way, too, because the one article that I am specifically citing was an article that was sent, they're citing this text. So they have this screenshot of this text that says free tickets. Do you want to see President Trump at the midterm convention, RSVP? And they're using that as a way to say, look, they're giving away tickets. That was a text prompt that was sent out to their registered voters who are pretty active, who've done stuff before. I've gotten these texts. But then when you go and you try to actually get a ticket, I mean, unless you got a hookup through the Texas GOP, they're costing you. And they cost a lot of money because, again, they're using it as a fundraiser and not as a get out of the ticket, they're using it instead of a get out the vote effort. I mean, they also had, like, for some of their big roundtable stuff, it's very expensive. For the suites, it's very expensive. Lawmakers and candidates, they were asked to contribute $25,000 to participate in events, to have like their own little event. That's a thing. Roundtables for some of the candidates, like Vance has a $75,000 roundtable fee for a session with him. POTUS has his own. POTUS also has a photo thing for floor access and all this. I mean, it's pretty, yeah. And that's the GOP Texas package. So they're expensive. And again, these conventions are supposed to be ways that you can, again, you're rallying your base, you're attracting other voters in the area, you're trying to get out the vote. So I just want to debunk this nonsense. One of the other things, we're going to dive into this because, and we're going to need a lot, we're going to need some time to do it because I have it broken up into numerous sections, is this fight that kicked off over the weekend. The story, officially, is that the administration is drafting a plan to pay stay-at-home parents, right? And it's caused and invited a lot of criticism, understandably so, because it is a ridiculous program. It's very similar to like some of what we saw with the Trump accounts, and that anchor babies are not excluded from this because anchor babies are eligible for federal child subsidies and all of that. They're eligible for that. They are. That's the truth of it. I don't know why, until you got that fixed, you would open this up like this. This is apparently described as a top priority for the vice president. It's a fund. It's $9,000 to stay-at-home moms. They have to be married, and it's a federal child care subsidy, and it's already insolvent. So I want to go through, and I'm going to debunk the lies that people are telling you about this. The first and foremost is that, well, they're like, well, this is money that's already allocated. Well, there's a two-part to that. So if someone steals something from someone and gives it to you, does that make it a legal item? I mean, you have a stolen item, correct? I mean, it's still theft, correct? Whether or not it's already been stolen or not doesn't have any bearing on the fact that it was still taken, correct? Because the article, this whole argument suggests, it actually it's predicated upon the premise that this is Washington's money and not your money. This is taxpayer dollars. That's the first thing. The second thing is there's no way to administrate this without expanding it. There's already a 400,000 plus person wait list. They're going to add more beneficiaries to it. You're going to have to, it's already insolvent. You're going to have to dump money into it. Not only that, but the $9,000, do you realize that that's actually omitting the several thousand dollars per $9,000 that it takes to distribute those funds? You're having to pay the government to give people a handout, which is what the government wants to do, instead of allowing people to keep their own money in the form of just a tax cut, which would do so much more. But you have the post-conservative establishment faction of the GOP, and it is absolutely establishment. This is the same formula that was behind TARP. This is the same exact formula that was behind Too Big to Fail. And it's being applied here. They want to use this Health and Human Services Fund that big Republicans and Democrats created together in the 90s as a subsidy for people. Because, you know, we don't have enough entitlements, right? So parents who stay home with their kids would get $9,000 per child each year. That's not per family, that's per child. $9,000 to watch your own kids. Now, there's a lot of caveats because, again, it's already insolvent. There's a 400,000 plus wait list. And again, there's extra money that is on top of that because they have to pay to distribute that wealth. And it's taxpayer dollars. This is not a credit. It is not anything but literal cash in hand. 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
8: The midterms are almost here, and Republicans could be in deep trouble. Polls show Democrats leading in key races. Tonight, Rob Finnerty on Newsmax reveals the growing threat from the DSA and the radical left. With less than 60 days to go, Finnerty says it's time for the GOP to hit the panic button. The House may go, and control of the Senate is up for grabs. Gas prices, mortgage rates, health care, and out-of-control national debt. Americans are angry, and the progressive left wants total control of Congress. Tallarico, El Sayed, AOC, Bernie Sanders. Finnerty reveals President Trump's secret plan to fight back and what you can do to help him. Don't miss Finnerty tonight at 8 p.m. Eastern on Newsmax. 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
19: The killer ICE agent, who we got on good authority, is right.

promoting conspiracy theories about American Jews. So she'd fit right in with the woke Reich and a lot of the post-conservative movement. She would fit right in there. What is, I don't even know what her, she just does not sound like an intelligent person. They call her an expert on gender and social movement issues. You know what that sounds like? Welfare. That's academic welfare. These are stupid studies that deserve ridicule and not like some sort of academic introspection. It's ridiculous. People pay money for this. It's a grift. I mean, you might as well buy snake oil. I can sit here and I'll tell you about gender studies and blah, blah, blah. This is so, look, humanities has a purpose limited in an academic environment, but it has been abused and greatly stretched. Coming up, the ridiculous stay-at-home, paying parents to stay at home. It has erupted into a giant civil war within the GOP, and it has become literally the litmus test. Where do you stand? Are you a post-conservative, quote-unquote, compassionate conservative, Big Bush, early-aught Republican? Or are you a grassroots Tea Party Republican that believes the government should be limited to enumerated powers? We're going to talk about that coming up. You don't want to miss a lot more on the way. And our second hour begins momentarily. Stick with us.

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13: The Texas Comptroller wants to double the state's voucher program, allowing even more parents to pull their kids out of public school and send them to private. Experts are cheering the move.
14: We need to make sure that more kids and more parents have the opportunity to be in a school where they can succeed.
13: Sherry Sylvester with the Texas Public Policy Foundation says this will put the pressure on public schools to step their game up. A Bexar County man faces animal cruelty charges after two dogs died inside a sweltering car on Labor Day. The sheriff's office says 34-year-old Joseph Adam Paz loaded the dogs into his car around 3 p.m. for a walk, and then went back inside, began drinking, and fell asleep as temperatures reached 98 degrees. A woman discovered the animals dead over 8 hours later, before Paz was arrested and released on bond. I'm Carrie Lockie.
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22: That's just dumb. 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
22: Welcome back to the radio program. Dana Lash with you. And we are at the top of the second hour, ladies and gentlemen. And this, there's a lot happening right now, a lot happening in the world of the GOP. And it has to do with this plan that was introduced over the, not introduced floated, because introduced makes it sound like there is some kind of written legislation, and there's not. It's this plan that has to do with paying people to stay home with their kids. And I've been tweeting about it all weekend. It's a plan that the vice president apparently, now again, this is what all the reports are. The vice president is apparently the one that kind of introduced this whole thing. We're still kind of, we're getting details about it still. And I'm pulling up all my notes on this right now, so bear with me for a moment, because I wanted to make sure that we accurately and adequately present it to you. It doesn't really necessarily have even an official name. It's just this plan that was introduced. The New York Times has written of it. It was introduced using the Health and Human Services Department to create, to expand this entitlement. The headline, Trump officials are drafting a plan to pay at-home parents using funds for working ones. The subhead is the proposed benefit, a top policy priority for the vice president, would apply only to married couples and tap a fund intended to provide federal child care subsidies to working parents. So it's this Health and Human Services Fund created in the 90s by big old government Republicans and Democrats. That is it's a subsidy. It's a subsidy. So they say that parents who stay home with their kids would benefit from the program. It typically provides $9,000 per child per year. $9,000 per child per year. And the new rule that is being drafted would allow married couples with one stay-at-home parent in certain income brackets to collect this subsidy. The plan is not yet finalized. The change can be made without approval from Congress. So this is something that the executive can do, and Congress doesn't get to. Now, the plan is being pushed by the White House. It is apparently described as a top priority for Vance, right? What's more is that the draft rule incorporates policies and legislation that then Secretary of State Rubio wrote when he was a senator from Florida. No one gets out of this unscathed. Granted, it was a long time ago, but still. So, first off, this is a big, giant, big government proposal. Not unlike the Trump accounts, which, as you know, I covered. If you would like to go read about the Trump accounts, I wrote about them on my Substack, chapter and verse. Not only did I take screenshots of the bill for the people who I knew wouldn't click on the link to read it themselves, but I annotated it, and I also included the link so you could go and read it yourself. It includes anchor babies. So like the Trump accounts includes anchor babies, this does not exclude children of illegal immigrants. You could have an illegal immigrant here popping out baby after baby, and they get a $9,000 subsidy. That is an indisputable fact. Why is that a fact? Because it has not been changed. The children of illegal immigrants get federal subsidies, child subsidies. It's the way it works. That's the way it works. So this plan pulls money out of the CDC. And this is a big issue. This is big government. When has welfare ever worked? That's the million-dollar question. When has welfare ever worked? So there's a couple of things to note about this. So again, yes, the U.S. So children born of non-U.S. citizens qualify for it. So you're going to give an illegal mom $9,000 to stay home and raise her kids while middle-class parents work their asses off. That's an absolute fact. It's funded by the Child Care and Development Fund, CCDF, because eligibility, and this is what you need to know, the way the law is written, eligibility is not determined by the parent's immigration status. It is determined by the child's status. So that is why illegal aliens get Trump accounts. We're paying $1,000 per child of our tax dollars, not a credit. It's literally cash in the bank to illegal immigrants right now with Trump accounts. That's a fact. Same thing here. We have a welfare system. Kane, has that, tell the people, in your opinion, do you think that our welfare system has worked?
4: I'm going to go with a big giant no on that one. I love the work requirement stuff on some of the unemployment and the other, you know, quote unquote, help that the government puts out there. The work requirement, I think, is an improvement. But we have no data to prove that welfare actually works.
22: They tried this in Hungary with Viktor Orban, and I've written about this extensively. Viktor Orban, who was a Hungarian prime minister, they had this like pro-baby financial incentive thing that they introduced because they were trying to reverse their declining birth rate. And it horrifically failed. They introduced it in 2011. They had a 7-point plan that they wanted to have in full effect by 2019. They literally allocated about 4 to 5% of their entire GDP towards these sort of nationalist subsidies, paying people to have kids. Their fertility rate was 1.23 in 2011, and it barely increased to 1.6 in 2020, but then it fell sharply. So by the first half of 2024, the fertility rate dropped back to 1.3, marking the new low. Lowest birth rate the country has ever seen in a decade. The policy did not at all inspire people to have more children. All it did was accelerate the planned births for couples that already wanted to have kids. It did not increase the number of kids that they had. They did everything. They offered interest-free loans, government loans to young married couples. And they would forgive the debt if they had three children. They were giving people like $40,000. And they would the government would forgive it if they had three kids. That's what Hungary was doing. This is the stuff that the post-conservative, big establishment Republicans want to do. They, by the way, the loans converted couples who did not conceive within the state-mandated time frame, that those loans immediately converted into high-interest debt. That's what Hungary did. All the subsidies were tied to employment and other issues with it. They had certain populations excluded. And high inflation, the high cost of living, it didn't address any of those things. We have a declining birth rate in the United States for a number of reasons. A lot of it is economic. Some of it is spiritual. We have high taxes for little to zero representation, in my opinion. We have high taxes, very punitive taxes towards businesses. It makes it difficult to create a business in this environment. We're dealing with tariffs right now. And yes, I understand the strategy, but you can't lie and say that there isn't a short-term pain, and that pain is affecting how people are planning their families right now. None of what this big government proposal does addresses any of those issues. Just like with Hungary, it is a short-term, not even a solution. It's a short-term Band-Aid that's actually going to make the problem worse. Now, here's the other thing with this. The existing program is already maxed out because there is an over 400,000-person wait list. They are going to have to pour more money into it to make it work. It's already insolvent. And they keep saying that it's going to work. They're going to make it work. It doesn't make any sense. You're paying people instead of allowing, give the families a tax cut, let them keep their money, instead of the government stealing their money from them, and then it costing more per allocation to redistribute it per child. It's really a ridiculous thing. You know, the moment that you're establishing that the government can use tax dollars to award family arrangements that it considers socially desirable, you are giving the government the power to determine what a desirable family arrangement is. This is what post-conservative, big Republican establishment government is. I told you this, that they called it post-liberal. Accurately, it's post-conservative. They believe that the government should cultivate virtue. Wholeheartedly, they believe the government should cultivate society. They think it's the government that should not be a neutral observer, but an active participant in social and economic life. They want to give the government power to do this. Now, you're going to have to expand this program to include all of these new beneficiaries because you've got a 400,000 plus person wait list. And again, just to recap, illegal immigrant babies, you're paying illegal immigrants to do this. Tell me how this is a conservative proposal. I mean, it's not a conservative proposal, but I'm loving the people who are trying to argue that it is. They say, well, we need to do this because if you support families, then you'll do this. Well, if you support families, then you would be for the things that actually permanently support them. Reducing the tax burden. Stopping the government spending. Notice how none of these proposals from the big establishment Republicans pushing this Bush stuff, and that's what it is. If you like Bush, you know, that's you. But Bush, that's one of the problems why the Tea Party was created. We weren't there because of Obama. Hell, we were there because of Republicans. TARP, $1 trillion, guys. Too big to fail. All of this stuff, it's the same formula. These people that tell you don't care about families unless you support this, well, then they don't care about families because they don't want to do anything necessary that actually does alleviate the pressure on families. They won't stop government spending. None of these people have called for an end to government spending. Do you realize now we are at a new record high, $40 trillion in debt? Do you know who owns a lot of our debt? China. China owns our debt. We are literally making ourselves a slave state to China because the reckless government spending, which, by the way, was already at a record high before COVID. If you go back to this administration's first term, you will find my consistency yet still. I was very critical of the amount of spending. I was very complimentary towards the dismantling of the bureaucratic state and the reduction of government, because Trump started out very strong with that, but then he kept spending. We still had spending. And I'd argued, look, if you have Republicans that keep spending like this, with the debt that we have, Democrats are going to come in and say, well, we can't reduce taxes because we have to make up for the spending, because that'll drive us further into debt. That's what they argue every time. Cutting spending is never on the table, which is the main driver of all of the problems for working families. So to establish this paying $9,000 per child to people to raise their own kids absolutely will go to numerous illegal aliens. And you know there's millions of them here in the United States. It's already 400,000 plus person wait list. It must be expanded and more money must be. It's not a reallocation, guys. Oh, that's what they tell you to make you think that they're not expanding government. But even if it was, does that make it better? I got a lot more for you on this. Stick with us, because there's more as we move. The folks who help make the program possible, it's our friends at Chapter. 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
0: And now, all of the news you would probably miss. It's time for Dana's Quick Five.
2: So China is writing, oh man, this is a CCP commie headline ever, if I saw one. From Dense Florida War, China readies humanoid robots for combat. Well, all you have to do basically is just let it run into a wall and then it will bend over and explode at the waist. I don't know if you've seen them, but they're not all, I mean, I could yeet one of these things. You can kick them. I'm not kidding. Like, you could just, like, this is the first, I mean, I am more afraid of an American made robot floor vacuum than I am of anything Chinese made. Honestly, an American robot vacuum will blank you up. But these, they fall, like, you look at them wrong, the wrong way, and they wince and fall over and break. So I'm really... So Susan Sarandon says that she's going to lose movie roles because she is a progressive boomer who loves Hamas. It's true, actually. She's like, I'm still losing work because of my support for Gaza. What? She fit right in with the woke Reich. Or it's just because she's annoying. Like, when you run your mouth outside of your film roles more than you are speaking in a film role currently, that's a problem, and nobody wants to go watch that. If I want to see some dumb old broad run her mouth, you know, I'm going to watch some of these podcasters. That's what I'll do. I got a lot more on the way. Oh, you guys, you think that's it? We're just starting. Buckle up, guys. It gets bumpier from here on out. Stay with us. The fight for America's freedom is happening right now in our courts, and the decisions made today will help shape the country we leave to the next generation. That's why I want to tell you about Alliance Defending Freedom. Alliance Defending Freedom is leading the fight for free speech, religious liberty, parental rights, the sanctity of life, and the truth that men and women are biologically different. They helped win major legal victories, including helping overturn Roe v. Wade and securing a landmark free speech victory at the Supreme Court. But the fight isn't over. 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Right now, your gift will go twice as far. 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
1: Welcome back, ladies and gentlemen. We are going to get your week started the right way. Good to be with you, Dana Lash, bottom of the second hour. All right, so this, and you need to know this. Look, let me just establish for the record that I was not the one who decided let's argue over subsidies, welfare subsidies, right before midterms. I didn't do that. That was the proposal that I don't think Trump necessarily, but I think Vance and maybe some other people in the administration decided that they wanted to talk about before midterms. Now, that's a bold move, Cotton, to buy votes. But it also creates this horrific debate right before midterm. So maybe not the best timing. Just going to come out and say it's probably not the best time to do that. But what many people are seeing right now with this like debate, and we've been talking about post-conservatism and all that stuff, is that you're seeing why the GOP has always been kind of divided, right? Kind of, that's what I'm looking for, bifurcated, I guess, in a way. Because you have, on one hand, you have the big GOP. On one hand, you have Republicans, some establishment Republicans, some Republicans who just, they want government to kind of play a non-neutral role in our lives, maybe to a lesser extent than what Democrats would like. And then you have the group that I would call the conservative slash classical liberal slash constitutionalist, who think that a republic is a structure to constrain the size of government, right? Which should not be invited to cultivate society. It should not be invited to be anything but a neutral observer in the economic affairs of this nation, correct? Enumerated powers, Article 1, Section 8, very, very easy. Government is not something that you tame. It is something you restrict. It can never be tamed. People do not need a nanny state to pay others to mind their own children. And the idea that we are supposed to just be quiet and accept this make good in lieu of ending runaway spending, in lieu of lowering or cutting taxes so people can keep their own money for their own child care instead of receiving handouts, is a pretty insulting lie. Congress could do this if they wanted to. If they wanted to, Congress could do it. They got the majority, right? We were told, give them the majority. Well, we did. And now they're like, gosh, I guess we can't. So we're going to have to, we can't cut this subsidy. So I guess we'll expand it. That's literally what they're arguing right now. It's an Obama 2.0 redistribution of wealth. They could cut taxes. They could decrease spending. But the reality is they're not going to do that. And here's the sad news for you. It's because they're spineless. They want to buy votes right now. Not later. They want to buy votes now ahead of midterms. They're nervous. This shows that the Republicans are nervous. So they decided to do something really stupid. Now, voters, many of them are not going to force them to do this either. And here's the other sad thing. The truth of the matter is there are a lot of people who say they're conservative who are not. There are a lot of people who say they want smaller government, but they don't. They believe that government should actually guarantee some sort of a limited amount of prosperity and happiness rather than foster the simple opportunity to freely pursue it. That's the big thing. I mean, they're presuming that the money in Washington, because they go, well, it's money already allocated, that that's their money, not your money and my money. But it's D.C.'s money. D.C. doesn't make money. It's rotten stewardship. It's unequivocally socialist, communist, all different sides of the exact same turd. So this is not a strategy, folks. This is a surrender. That's what this is. And we're better than this. We're better than this. I wanted to play you flashback audio. You don't have to take my word for it. You can take the late, great man that used to occupy this exact same time spot. Cut 12, Rush Limbaugh, please.
2: Today. Now, our road to rebuilding is going to be steep, but I know also that as a people, we will get there. As conservatives, we will get there. Can we oppose the idea that confiscatory taxation produces prosperity when, in fact, it punishes economic growth? Yes, we can. Can we oppose the notion that our national greatness is derived from an ever-growing government instead of the freedom from government our founders envisioned? Yes, we can. Can we oppose the belief that one's earnings must be redistributed for the false promise of fairness? Yes, we can. Can we oppose the belief that it is immoral to secure our own borders or defend ourselves from terrorists intent on destroying us? Yes, we can. Can we do all that and more? Yes, we can, because now it is plain for one and all to see. Taking the moderate path of appeasement leads to abysmal defeat. The new tone came home to roost last night.
1: And there you go. We don't need these things. The solution is right in front of us. And that's the easy part. The easy part, the answer is already there, folks. The solution is already there. Everyone wants to know, okay, well, then how are you going to make it easier for families? Well, I'll tell you how you don't, but I'll get to that in a moment. How you make it easier for families is government needs to stop spending like, I'll tell you, you're not going to like this analogy. The government needs to stop spending like a bunch of women who were given a whole bunch of champagne and then like turned loose in a Neiman Marcus. That's what the government needs to do. Giving women a bunch of champagne and a blank check and turning them loose in Neiman Marcus, that's the government right now. It's like Oprah giving everybody a car. I mean, examine for a moment. And this proposal, by the way, again, does not exclude illegal immigrants. Because illegal immigration, the law dictates that the status of the child, not the parent, that's what determines whether or not you receive a federal subsidy. So we absolutely, unequivocally, and arguably will be paying illegal immigrants to pop out babies one after the other. The birthright citizenship thing is not going to be determined for many years. We already watched what happened with that. Amy Coney Barrett, yes. So that's the fact. It's already topped out at there's over 400,000 person wait list. It's already insolvent. They're going to have to add more taxpayer dollars. And again, this is not a tax credit. This is a subsidy. So I wanted to get all of that established. The other part of this is, where do you draw the line? This is the Republican Party trying to buy votes ahead of midterms by flirting with universal basic income. They say, well, it's better for families right now if we pay them $9,000 per child. It's better for families for everybody to have a car. It's better for families for everybody to have an education. So where do you draw the line, folks, if you really care about families? It's the same formula as the mandated wage for universal basic income. Well, if you really care about the worker, you're going to pay them $50, $20 an hour. Well, why stop there? Why stop at $20 an hour if you really care about the worker? Why not pay $100 an hour or $100,000 an hour? Where do you draw the line? Oh, you trust government to draw the line, the same government that shut you down and confiscated your ability to work through economic eminent domain during COVID? That government, you trust them? I love that journey for you. That's not any kind of practical approach in reality, though. I mean, if you want to trust the government that did that, by all means, go ahead. But I like to be a little bit more discerning with my trust. Saying. This is the big problem. One of the big problems. I mean, again, the solution is simple. Government could stop spending. I mean, that's very easy, correct? Government could stop spending. But they don't want to. Government could reduce taxes, but they don't want to. The government could cut your taxes by $9,000. And you could keep the $9,000. And then your whole family benefits because the government cut taxes and you got to pocket $9,000 extra of your own money. Not extra. It's yours. But what the government's going to do is going to give $9,000 per child to people who stay home with their kids, including illegal aliens. And then the government has to take more money from taxpayers to pay for the administration and distribution of the $9,000 on top of it. Now, to say nothing about zero oversight for fraud and waste, I'm sure that this program is going to operate swimmingly above board, just like all the money for the early layering centers did, guys, because you can trust government. Remember when the phrase used to be how Reagan said, what did Reagan say? The most terrifying word you'll ever hear is I'm from the government and I'm here to help. Well, the post-conservative big establishment Republicans say, no, no, no. We're the government. We want to take over. How far we've gone? No, you could keep the $9,000, but instead we're going to do government handouts and we're going to have to increase taxes at some point to pay for it. I mean, I've seen a lot of estimations as to how much money extra on top of this is going to be going to the administration and distribution of the funds. But just know it's going to be more than $9,000. That's going to be the reality of it. Sad, but it's true. Calling, and it is, you're creating a new welfare class. I mean, you, that's exactly what it, and we are incentivizing dependence on government. I want you to realize that the people who are angry at me for pointing this out are not angry at the government that refuses to stop spending our tax dollars. They're not angry at the government for refusing to cut taxes. They're mad at me for pointing out that we have a do-nothing Congress that could have done something about it, but instead they're lazy and they think, gosh, I guess we better do something ahead of midterms. How about we pay everyone off like Biden did with free college tuition, but instead we're going to be giving cash in hand of taxpayer dollars direct from the U.S. Treasury to people, including illegal aliens, and we're going to have to expand it. How about we do that instead? They're mad at me for pointing this out. They're not mad at the government for putting this in this position. They're angry at me for pointing out that the government put us in this position. Oh, I've been getting it from all sides. There's a very prominent individual who decided to take his friendship and just go home because of it. Don't test me. This is ridiculous. I went through all of this with the Tea Party. Do you guys remember all of what we got when we were protesting TARP and Too Big to Fail? Oh my gosh, I thought I was going to be tarred and feathered. I got hate mail from establishment Republicans, just like I'm getting hate mail from establishment Republicans today. I have literally had people tell me, we have to do this to compete with the left. Guys, if you think that an independent voter is going to go to the ballot box and they're going to choose a socialist over a socialist, who do you think is going to win? The real socialist or the one who became socialist 5 seconds ago to try to pander for votes? How is this any different than paying people off for college tuition? Which, by the way, you could argue that that benefits families. So at what point are we drawing the line? And before anyone gets any weird ideas, I'll have you know, I was a stay-at-home mother. I homeschooled 2 kids up till 7th grade. We survived on 1 income. I didn't demand a subsidy. I didn't demand a handout. So I know the life quite well. We have a lot more on this because there is more. What about the qualifications? What about all of the other subsidies that are removed with the acceptance of this subsidy? And what about some of these other bad arguments that are out here? We're going to talk about all of that and more coming up as we move. Folks who help make the program possible, it's our friends at Preborn. Preborn doesn't take government money. Preborn actually goes out and saves lives. They save lives. That's what they do. And it's amazing that they're able to do all of what they do. They save so many lives a year. Sometimes what you think is a crisis turns out to be a miracle. They want me to share a story with you about a woman who was told that her pregnancy was impossible and her husband accepted it as reality. She received a positive pregnancy test and was suddenly confused, scared, and overwhelmed. What should have been a miracle felt like a crisis. She walked into a preborn clinic and she received compassion and a free ultrasound. When she saw her baby and heard the heartbeat, everything changed. Right now, another mother needs that moment and you can give it. $28 helps provide one life-saving ultrasound. 140 rescues 5 babies. Today, you can give at preborn.com/Dana. You can also dial #250 and say the word baby. 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

0: It's his life mission to make bad decisions. It's time for Florida Man.
1: Well, it was a Labor Day weekend, y'all. So let's go check in on Florida Man. We got one Florida man who spent his weekend mowing down mailboxes. All the way to his house. It was really easy to find. So Polk County Sheriff, a large pickup truck towing a trailer, ran over almost every residential mailbox on the way to the guy's house. Oh, and garbage bins. The driver left after the crash. Let's see. The truck just was going down the road. Damaged the trailer. Trailer kept gouging the pavement. And deputies followed the destruction all the way to 27-year-old Hector Alvarez's house, where he had gotten out and was taking a nap. And he went to jail because he had left a wake of destruction behind him. Oh, my word. Oh, my gosh. Which one do I want? Let's do the guy with no nose.
2: Oh, man.
1: A Florida man. He went viral because he has no nose. He was arrested for meth trafficking.
2: Oh.
1: Huh. 46 years old.
2: What?
1: 46 years old.
2: Uh-huh.
1: Yep. Serious drug and identification charges. This 46-year-old man, who Charles Pastore, and

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2: The Texas Comptroller wants to double the state's voucher program, allowing even more parents to pull their kids out of public school and send them to private. Experts are cheering the move.
3: We need to make sure that more kids and more parents have the opportunity to be in a school where they can succeed.
2: Sherry Sylvester with the Texas Public Policy Foundation says this will put the pressure on public schools to step their game up. A Bexar County man faces animal cruelty charges after two dogs died inside a sweltering car on Labor Day. The sheriff's office says 34-year-old Joseph Adam Paz loaded the dogs into his car around 3 p.m. for a walk, and then went back inside, began drinking, and fell asleep as temperatures reached 98 degrees. A woman discovered the animals dead over 8 hours later, before Paz was arrested and released on bond. I'm Carrie Lockie.
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12: That's just dumb. 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
12: Welcome back to the program, everybody. Dana Lash here with you. We've got it all right now. I feel like Stefan telling you about all the hot nightclubs in New York City right now. We've got everything. We've got Tucker Carlson not knowing why there are letters in algebra. We have big government spending. We also have Iran. And we have DJ Baby Bok Choy, who has knees like biscuits. Welcome. I'm kidding. Maybe on the DJ Baby Bok Choy. Welcome back to the program. Dana Lash, you top of this third hour. So I just want to, like, let me put this out here, because we've been talking about this big government program of paying people $9,000 per child to raise their own child, right? This has failed horribly in Hungary when Viktor Orban tried it to boost the birth rate. It failed to the point where it dropped it back to a new low for the birth rate in Hungary. Additionally, it does absolutely nothing. This proposal, this draft that's circulating, it does absolutely nothing to address runaway government spending and high taxation, which are doing more to penalize families and prevent homeownerships in younger purchasers than anything else. There's no one's paying attention to that. But I had someone say, no, there's no increase in funding. It's incentivizing. No. First off, that's not the government's role. I'm going to come back to that in a moment. Explain this. There is a 400,000-plus person wait list. Illegal aliens are eligible and will take it per child. Again, this is per child. And it's already insolvent. So explain how you're going to add all these new beneficiaries with taxpayer money that isn't the government's to spend in the first place. What are you going to do? How are you going to make that work? How are you going to square that circle? You see, that's the point. That is the point. And that's the reality of it. And it's not theirs to give. I love that the big Republican establishment's argument is that, well, we're too lazy to do anything about the program, so we can't get rid of it. So we might as well actually use it. It's not yours to give. I'm going to tell you, I've talked about this once before, this amazing story about Davy Crockett and how one day he was in the House of Representatives and there was this bill that was being introduced, right? And it was a bill that was about appropriating money for the benefit of a widow of a distinguished naval officer. This guy was a naval officer, served his country, he had a widow, and this was to benefit her. And everybody was making these grand speeches, all of it. And then Davy Crockett got up and he refused. He said, I'm not going to get into an argument to prove that Congress has no power to appropriate this money as an act of charity. Every member up on this floor knows it. He says, we have the right as individuals to give as much of our own money as we please in charity, but members of Congress have no right to appropriate a dollar of public money. He said, sure, there have been many eloquent appeals that have been made on behalf of this effort, as though there is a debt due to the deceased. Crockett continued and said, Mr. Speaker, the deceased lived long after the close of the war. He was in office of the day of his death, and I have never heard that the government was in arrears to him. And he said, there's no debt. And he said, I cannot vote for this bill. He goes, I will myself give 1 week's pay to the object, and if every member of Congress will do the same, it will amount to more than what the bill asks. He took his seat. The bill was put to passage, and it didn't pass unanimously, as it was supposed to. And it received few votes and was lost. And Crockett was asked, well, why did you give that speech? Why did you say that you weren't going to support this? And he explained. He said that there was one time when we saw a fire in Georgetown. We went over there and we were helping everybody out. And the weather was cold. There were people suffering. And I felt something ought to be done for them. And Crockett explained, the next morning a bill was introduced appropriating $20,000, which was a big allotment of money back then, for their relief. He said, we put aside all of their business and rushed it through. Crockett continued and said the next summer he began to think about the election. He concluded that he would take a scout amongst the boys of his district and he would go around and talk to everybody and kind of gauge how he was going to be received and if he should go for re-election. And he came across a farmer who was fixing a fence. And the farmer said, I know you, Colonel Crockett. I've seen you once before. I voted for you the last time that you were elected. And he goes, I suppose you're out electioneering now, but you better not waste your time or mine, the farmer told him. He goes, because I'm not voting for you again. Crockett was like, well, sir, why is that? He said, and he explained, and when he was recounting the story, he was begging the farmer was dismissing him, like, get lost. And he was like, please, sir, tell me what I did. And the farmer goes, well, Colonel, it ain't hardly worthwhile to waste the time or words on it. He goes, it can't be amended. He goes, but you gave a vote last winter that showed that you did not have the capacity to understand the Constitution, or you are wanting in the honesty and firmness to be guided by it. He said, you're not the man to represent me. He said that he violated the Constitution. And Crockett goes, well, what are you talking about? He goes, what vote did I give last winter that drew my support of the Constitution in question? And the farmer told him, he goes, Colonel, there ain't been no mistake. He goes, and the farmer made it clear. He's like, yeah, I know. I live in the backwoods. He goes, but there's no mistake. I know how math works and I know what the Constitution says. And he goes, my papers say that last winter you voted for a bill to appropriate $20,000 to people suffered in a fire in Georgetown. Is that true? Crockett was shook. He was like, well, I own up to it. Yes, you got me there. I did. He goes, but certainly nobody will complain that a great and rich country like ours should give such an insignificant sum to relieve the suffering of the men and of the women and children, right? With an overflowing treasury, I'm sure if you'd been there, you would have done just as I did. And the farmer goes, it's not the amount, Colonel. It's the principle in the first place. The government ought to have in the treasury no more than enough for its legitimate purposes. He said, but that has nothing to do with the question. The power of collecting that money and dispersing it at pleasure is the most dangerous power that can be entrusted to man, especially under our system of collecting revenue by tariff. Reaches every man in the country, no matter how poor he is. And he continues. He said, while you are contributing to relieve one, you are drawing it from thousands who are even worse off than he. If you had the right to give anything, the amount was simply a matter of discretion with you, and you had as much right to give 20,000 or 20 million as 20,000. And if you have the right to give one, you have the right to give to all. And the Constitution neither defines the charity nor stipulates the amount. He was going on about his discretion. He goes, no, Colonel. Congress has no right to give to charity. Individual members can do it. But you have no right to touch a dollar of public money for that purpose. And he went on and he goes, I know how many people are in Congress. I know if y'all had written a check, it would have been more. Of your own will, not stealing from the taxpayer. He goes, there are enough wealthy men in and around Washington who could have given $20,000 without depriving themselves of one luxury in life. He was livid. And the farmer said that what he said was usurpation and a violation of the Constitution. And he told Colonel Crockett he violated the Constitution. And Crockett said, I understand. And you are correct. And he goes, look, he said, I'll put my head into the fire before I give another vote like that again. And if you forgive me and vote for me, I shall never vote for another unconstitutional law. I wish I may be shot, is what he said, verbatim. And the farmer said, long story short, yeah, well, time will tell. He didn't promise him. He just said, time will tell. And Horatio Bunce was that farmer's name, by the way. And so that's why Crockett went and told what he said, to members of Congress. And he's right. It's not governments to give. And that's what the farmer said. He said, sir, you took money that wasn't yours to give. And that's what this comes down to. If you want to help families, here's how you help families. You don't saddle them with more debt. If you want to help families, government needs to stop the spending. That sounds like a vague thing. It sounds like something that's far beyond the reach of wherever you are in these United States, but I assure you it's a very real thing. Government spends oodles of money on stupid stuff every single day. We give it away entitlements to illegal aliens and everything else. We give more money to illegal aliens than we're doing to take care of our veterans. And now we're going to be paying illegal alien people to pop out baby after baby after baby because I guarantee you, since they are absolutely by law eligible for federal child subsidies, they will be getting this hand over fist. That's the big thing. There's no excluding them from this at all. The other thing is that for the people who sit here and these are the same people that will go on about Medicare and Social Security, which Social Security is people's own money, by the way. I don't even know why that's ever been included in this because that's more money that's taken from you. But government benefits are virtuous, apparently, when it's for what certain people want. Medicare becomes reckless spending. Medicaid becomes reckless spending. You had seniors that paid in these systems for decades. Right now, you have your money taken out of your paychecks for it. So that Congress blows the money, you get less, but we can give free handouts to other people. This isn't just insane. As Kane notes, every subsidy creates a dependency. And that's what this is. And I'm going to tell you what I really think is happening here. First off, this is the post-conservative, big establishment Republican government. This is what they want to do to buy votes ahead of midterms because Republicans are nervous. And they're particularly nervous about their support amongst women. I just think, by the way, that it's ironic that we're talking about paying women to stay home with their kids right after the Lindsay Clancy thing, but that's a whole other bag of bones. That said, the fact that I think that this was a really dumb move from the establishment to throw this out before midterms and to hide the fact that illegal aliens draw from it. And here's the other thing. You can say that it's money already allocated, but that doesn't mean you have to spend it. You could give it back to the taxpayer in the form of a refund, but no one in D.C. is entertaining that. So instead, they're going to hand it over. Probably it's going to go more to illegal aliens than it will to anybody else, because that's how it's gone in all of these entitlement things. So that's the first and foremost. The other thing is that there are over 400,000 people already on the wait list. It's already insolvent, and we're going to be adding new beneficiaries to this. You tell me how that works mathematically. How does that work mathematically? Maybe it's Tucker Carlson math. Can you play that soundbite for me? Sorry, can we play that? Yeah, maybe it's Tucker Carlson math. Go ahead.
14: Why does algebra put letters into numbers?
15: I think just to f*** with you.
14: So you deal with math in your job every day. You've already, I think, demonstrated your grasp of math is high.
15: Very. I mean, functional math.
14: Yeah, yeah, for sure. Yeah.
12: Well,
14: if you can build a wood-fired kiln,
15: yeah,
14: you understand math. So, but what you didn't add letters to numbers in the process of doing
15: that's the weirdest thing. Nowhere did I find any letters in my math to calculate the size and structural integrity of a catenary arch. Isn't that weird? Oh, that was weird. Because every math teacher was always like, you need to know some algebra. I've yet to encounter a single person in my life that uses algebra.
14: Actually.
15: Have you?
14: So, like, you, but you would know. Yeah, but, I mean, I live in a fake world.
15: Well, that's why you use fake math with letters. Congratulations. To everybody out there in the Matrix, good job. You're good little goy slaves.
12: You're good little goy slaves, he said, because apparently math is Jewish. It's just Tucker math that people are using here. We got more on the way as we roll into headlines. Our partners that help bring you the program. It's the folks that are over. Who do we have? This is Alliance Defending Freedom, correct?
16: No.
12: No, wait. Who we got?
16: Superbeats.
12: Oh, wait. That's right. Superbeats. I just lost my thing. 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
4: And now, all of the news you would probably miss. It's time for Dana's Quick Five.
12: Okay, so now a second festival goer. Burning Man's still happening. Them people still out in the desert. Them desert hippies. Third Burning Man festival goer has died. Another third person has died en route to a Reno hospital from the festival. What happened? We heard that they were all getting older. I'm just saying. That was a story, actually. They usually have one death a year at the festival, so they had two so far, and then they have their third death. They said it. They don't really have. They said it was a 60-year-old who was found. No cause of death. He was found dead. Nothing was disclosed. So you don't know if it was something that somebody had a medical emergency last week, and that it was a guy in his mid 50s. So I just think that, you know, make sure you're in good health when you go out there, because you're out in the desert and it's like pretty remote. Just saying. A Cheyenne man faces a felony because he slashed 52 tires at a low income apartment complex. It's just temporary insanity. So forget what he did. That is horrible. So now he's going to face felony. You know, these people are going to have to pay out of pocket to get their stuff taken care of, because this guy's not going to do it. He just went slashed 52 different tires on 22 different vehicles. Everybody was parked in front of their homes, low-income apartment complex. That's infuriating. And then the guy, his name is German Jimenez. He blurted out that he lost his mind and was on medication, so he should. It's a Clancy defense. I was just temporarily crazy, just like the other way. We have a lot more on the way. Stephen Yates is going to be joining us. Sometimes what we think is a crisis turns out to be a miracle. Listen to Alba's story as a reminder of what happens when a scared, overwhelmed mom gets the support that she needs during a crisis. 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Just $28 helps provide one life-saving ultrasound. $140 helps rescue five babies. 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
1: Welcome back to the program. It's fun when you push the button all the way. That's very important in radio. Dana Loesch with you. We're at the bottom of this third hour. It's kind of a crazy week. You come in off of an extended Labor Day weekend, and you got the RNC, and then, I don't know, everybody in Canada, Denmark, Finland, France, Iceland, Ireland, Norway, Poland, Portugal, Spain, and Sweden have decided to go absolutely bonkers. So I guess they're all sniffing the same crack rock. I don't know what's happening. We're going to dive into that as well as the latest with China and Venezuela. After all of our good work down in Venezuela, now we got China trying to weasel in because China needs energy. China needs oil. Iran gives China oil. Iran not doing so good anymore right now. So we're going to talk about all of this with our very good friend, Mr. Stephen Yates, who, you know, is very generous with his time. He appears regularly on this program so that we can pick his brain and be wowed by everything he knows. I still swear that he like runs a lot more than he tells us. At Steve Yates on X and his brand new podcast, Nation States with Yates. He's also a senior research fellow at the Heritage Foundation. He joins us now via video from his war room. It's very good to see you, my friend. So, you know, we're coming off this extended weekend. Things aren't already volatile enough. And then we have, I don't know how you put it, this mess of foreign ministers from all of these other countries and Ed Miliband over from the UK that decide they're going to release a joint statement on the two-state solution. And of all the times, why now? Why is this happening right now, first off? We'll start there.
2: Well, Dana, I wish there was an easy answer or a polite answer for it, but I think it's sort of as the senator from Louisiana likes to say, life is hard and it's harder when you're stupid. These people are under huge pressure because of unmitigated migration policies that have changed the demographics of their country, put the security situation of their average citizens at risk. And so their grand solution to it is, let's have a giant virtue signal over a situation in Gaza, and to kind of kick the teeth of Israel, which is one of the larger investors in their country, and then sort of give a pass to the big trade partner that they dare not talk about, because in the hearts, they're really just little people with big mouths and no military and no influence. And so they get together and they have these joint statements. It's offensive and weird. It's all the more weird on the week of the anniversary of 9/11 when, theocratic extremism is still alive and well, and we're having to deal with it, and are conspicuously avoiding Iran and doing anything meaningful on that front.
1: Well, and the stuff that they're saying here, and I was reading this joint foreign minister statement on the two-state solution, and you're right the week going into 9/11, all of this stuff that they're saying is irrelevant because the other party that's involved in this two-party dispute, that ultimately it's Iran, but, you know, for right now, all intents and purposes, Hamas, they are not interested in a two-state solution, and they are going to be the governing entity should elections ever be held again by the Palestinian Authority. They'll take over. Fatah's out. Everybody else is out. Hamas's popularity everywhere has increased, exploded in Gaza, exploded in Judea and Samaria. So I don't even know why they felt it necessary to issue this statement. So they do this, but they won't do anything to Hamas. They won't say anything to Hamas. They won't say anything to Iran. They won't say anything to Qatar, which shields and helps and is like the economic conduit between Iran and these entities. They won't say anything to them either.
2: Nope, they won't. In fact, they let a lot of these people live in their own countries. And so it's really the decline of Western civilization. And I think it's also the decline of common sense. Really, I mean, I have a few pet rocks that make me blinded to some of the debates that they have. But when anytime someone talks about a two-state solution, I'd say, okay, so you obviously advocate for independence for Taiwan. And so let's talk about what you're doing about that. Oh, you're against settlement goods, but you're okay with slave labor in Xinjiang by the Uyghurs making the clothing that is for the name brands you like to trot around in. So I just am fed up with the lack of seriousness about it. And then when they get serious about something like this, all it does is make a hard situation harder for the grown-ups that are really working for it while the kids go around and eat their dessert at the small table.
1: Yeah. And these are, I mean, which I love. That is a great point, actually. O2 state solution. But what about Taiwan? They will never extend that same courtesy. We're talking with our good friend Stephen Yates at Steve Yates, who's joining us on video. I wanted to ask this as well. So Canada, because we've got issues. I wouldn't say we don't have issues with Canada. We have issues currently with America's Hat's leadership, right? Canada's leadership. We have very big issues with Mark Carney and some of these other progressives that are running Canada. So now they are, and they made a big deal about announcing that they have, so everyone can see, resumed military talks with China. And then China's defense ministry announced it. Canada and China. How are we to deal with this, do you think?
2: Well, unfortunately for the good people of Canada, and there are some, especially in the prairie provinces, they sure feel like Americans. I feel very, very bad for them because they sit on top of great natural resources. They grow things, they manufacture things, they mine things. They actually take care of the rest of Canada. The sad part is when Canada is talking about having a military-to-military dialogue with China, what military? The Texas National Guard has a bigger military than Canada does. So it's one thing if they want to wax philosophic about these things and they had the wherewithal to pull it off. But this is, as they say, all hat and no cattle. And that's a dangerous game to play. Not the least of which also to ignore, where are you going to sell things? China doesn't buy a lot from other people. They sell. And they sell at lower than market prices to take you out of business. So, you know, where's this good deal, Mr. Carney? But you're right. I mean, the beef isn't really with Canadians. I have an episode this week where we talk about, are we ready to invade Canada? Because some lunatic reporter asked that question of our Pacific commander. And of course, we're not about to invade him. But who needs to invade him if they're giving up and allowing themselves to be infiltrated from the inside?
1: That's a great question. I mean, they're kind of doing, they're committing seppuku. They're doing it themselves. Now, of course, with this, China and Canada now, we have China saying interference in its cooperation with Venezuela is unacceptable. So as everyone, I was actually shocked. And you're going to think, oh gosh, Dana, you're so naive. But back when everything with Iran first started kicking off, I knew that China got an inordinate amount of crude from Iran. I understood that. I knew it was probably the majority, but like pretty much all of it, I wasn't prepared to see just how big the percentage was, which now makes the whole Venezuela, now it makes it perfectly understandable. You start to see the pieces when you keep stepping back from it. It's like Usual Suspects at the very end. The guy's looking around and he's looking at the, you know, Kobayashi and the names of all these products, and he sees that the guy just made a whole story. I feel very similar when you take a step back and see this. China's relationship or the breakdown of it with Venezuela after the United States' actions was incredibly important. It was all about obviously blunting China. But is Venezuela at this point open to working with them or trying to make up the shortfall that they're losing from the Middle East? And then again, what is within our rights as a nation? What is within our right to do anything about it? Because it is a national security issue, at least in my opinion.
2: Well, it sure is. And we have, as President Trump would say, a lot of the cards. And I think that Secretaries Rubio and Bessent are pretty hot on this brief to make sure that things are going to the right places. And Secretary Rubio is adamant, I think, in today's news cycle about making clear that there's some spinners out there that want to say, oh, America is taking these things away from the Venezuelan people. The Venezuelan people haven't been able to benefit from their energy wealth for most of their time of tyranny because that was taken and given away to the likes of China, Russia, Iran, others, and they also were not giving it to the people of Venezuela. And so this cooperation with the United States, yes, some of this war machine, and as soon as that conflict is over, they will look to take advantage of post-war Ukraine because of resources. Mm-hmm. And so they look at taking advantage of post-Maduro Venezuela, too, to try to hook back up to get some of that black gold going their way.
1: Yeah, that makes sense. And I was looking at Scott Bessent was saying that right now Iran maybe has 30 million barrels of oil left for China. So what's China going to do when that spigot is out?
2: Well, they are feeling more pressure than they let on and that any of our experts can really assess, just like Iran is feeling more pressure than they let on. And it's why this condominium of Russia, China, Iran, North Korea, there's more to it than people want to admit. And the way they behave is more similar. They're big talkers. They have some things they can do to hurt people, but they're not as good at taking care of the problems of their people as people want to give them credit for. And that's where they are. It's a big talk at this point. But they're feeling economic pain. They're feeling energy pain because of what we've been doing to try to right the flow of energy markets around the world.
1: For those who are unfamiliar, and this will be our last topic here, and we always appreciate your time. Mr. Yates also worked in not one but two presidential administrations. And you were, from what I understand, you were working in D.C. also during 9/11, which we're observing. I don't like to say anniversary, but the observation for that is coming at the end of the week. And it's just very odd to see what's happening in Manhattan because, you know, back in 2001, if you were to ask me a week after 9/11, if I could foresee, you know, the mayoral office being occupied by someone who entertains literal actual terrorists in Gracie Mansion, says the stuff that he says, seems to want to go to war with 9/11 families ahead of the memorial. Really stunning to me. This many years on, I kind of wanted to get your thoughts on the lay of the land and where are we? And has it really been only two decades? Because Islamism is spreading in the United States. The Red Green Alliance, Islamism, Texas, elsewhere. What are your thoughts as we approach this 26 years on now?
2: Well, thank you, Dana. This is something that matters a great deal to me. I was in the White House before, during, and after 9/11. I was in the West Wing trying to prepare the vice president to go up to Capitol Hill to receive the prime minister of Australia, who was going to give a joint address to the Congress that day. And I was evacuated out. I'll try to be quick, but basically there are a few brief lessons that stick with me. One is there's this what I call a fry zone and a no-fry zone. I had an elite badge. I had an elite title. I had a pin that said I could be an arm's length of the president. But I was told to get out and walk home that day. And that's where I learned that there's only a very few people that are truly essential for the continuity of our government. They go into the no-fry zone. And the rest of us, we walk home. And I think that was an important part of humility for all those yahoos complaining about a plane that they had to get on to go home from

0: Europe one day this last few months, that most of us are in that fry zone, and only very, very few are truly essential to the continuity of our government. The second one is on the morning of September 12th, I went at 6 a.m., I had my intelligence briefing, and I usually sort of fuel up with sugar down at the greasy spoon in the basement of the executive office building. And that day there was a line waiting to go in, which never happened at that hour. And it was because the President of the United States was standing there at the entrance. And one by one, this building is full of a couple thousand people who are not known to the wider public, who don't work on high policy all the time. It's a mix. And the president, one by one, hugged, prayed, spoke with each of those staff members for a good period of time. You could see his bloodshot eyes. You could see the weight of the world on his shoulders. And I just came away from that realizing how blessed we were as a country, period, even in our worst times. And how blessed we were to have a leader at that moment. And whatever I might have disagreed with George W. Bush on policy after that, in that moment, I will forever recognize someone who saw he could not carry that weight alone. He could only lead this nation out of this dark moment by standing on the shoulders of all those. He was getting energy from our prayers and our work so that he could do what no one else was charged to do. And I just thought that was a fundamental lesson of leadership that I never really hear anybody talk about from that time or about him, that I'll never forget for having witnessed it. And the last part is just tell people, I may not look old, but I was around then, and don't outsource memory. If you were alive that day, we've got a generation of people who don't know or feel what that was. And it's our oral histories that are a true testament of that time. That's the only thing that will remind people that we're facing theocratic violence coming to our shores then. We could now if we don't do things right. That doesn't go away. We have to be vigilant, but it really comes back to appreciate the country we have, pray, and be leaders that recognize that you are standing on the shoulders of others to do anything great.
1: Amen to that. Amen to that. I so appreciate you sharing. And I think you're right, because, you know, my kids, they weren't alive. Well, one was an infant little baby, 3 months old. So they have no, they don't know what that felt like. They don't have any, there's no touch point for them. It's us. And so that's incredibly important. Stephen Yates, always a pleasure, my friend. God bless you. Appreciate all you do. It's so good to see you.
0: Thanks very much, Dana. Take good care.
1: We have more to come, folks, as we wrap up this third hour of the program. And we can't do it without we're capitalists. 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
4: The midterms are almost here, and Republicans could be in deep trouble. Polls show Democrats leading in key races. Tonight, Rob Finnerty on Newsmax reveals the growing threat from the DSA and the radical left. With less than 60 days to go, Finnerty says it's time for the GOP to hit the panic button. The House may go, and control of the Senate is up for grabs. Gas prices, mortgage rates, health care, and out-of-control national debt. Americans are angry, and the progressive left wants total control of Congress. Tallarico, El Sayed, AOC, Bernie Sanders. Finnerty reveals President Trump's secret plan to fight back and what you can do to help him. Don't miss Finnerty tonight at 8 p.m. Eastern on Newsmax. 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

0: Well, it is a great day to be alive, but it's Tuesday. You had a nice, long weekend. We will, as always at this time of year, dive into the campaigns that are brewing as we race to Election Day. But I will tell you that the highlight of the show today will be a conversation in exactly 1 hour with former Texas A&M coach, and I would argue the face of Texas A&M football, R.C. Slocum. And he was honored with a statue at the university over the weekend. The reason this is much more than a Texas A&M story, I hope Aggies will be delighted to hear Aggie talk, and I'm not an Aggie, but he is, that Aggies are taking front and center during that conversation, is because it's not really just an Aggie story. Anybody that ever talks about R.C. Slocum will, before they talk about football, they talk about being a father to your players, and they talk about raising young men and the lessons you teach them and teaching them to be honorable and good. And I think that is a lost art for most coaches. And I think there is something to be learned from every one of us, whether you are a father to boys and girls, whether you are a boss of employees, whether you're coaching in sports, you're a Sunday school teacher. I think that, you know, Russell Ibarra's business card doesn't say CEO of Gringos and Jimmy Chongas. It says Master Enchilada Roller. And the idea, tongue-in-cheek, is that I'm here like everybody else. This is what we're doing. And I think that if everyone took their God-given talents and their God-directed purpose and executed on that and understood that whatever you think is your business, your job, your skill, your responsibility is actually secondary to these sorts of things, you'd solve a lot of our problems in this country. So it will be a treat to talk to Coach R.C. Slocum on Saturday on the occasion of the statue in his honor. I am very much looking forward to that. I also want you to be thinking about something. I don't know if we'll get to it today or not. Maybe we will. Depends on how everything else unfolds. But I had a conversation with the head of the police officers union named Ray Hunt. And we were talking about things that happen that mean something to you that the person may not realize how much it meant to you. And it may not have been the biggest gesture in the grand scheme of things, but it meant something to you at that time. He was talking about when his father died. And there was a Vietnamese store clerk at the little shop where Ray, at the time, was an on-duty officer. Obviously, he's head of the police officers union now, so he works in an office and does things on behalf of the officers. But at the time, he was out on the streets on patrol. And they would stop in and get donuts. No, I'm just kidding. They would stop in and get their coffee every night at this little convenience store. And the clerk, he wasn't the owner, he's just some guy that works there. He would, you know, they got to know each other. You get friendly. It's, you know, 2 o'clock in the morning and you're the only ones in the store and you're the officer, so you make the clerk feel safe. So one night, his work buddy, they were a patrol of two, shows up at the convenience store, and the clerk says, you know, where's Mr. Ray? He's not here. And his buddy said, well, his dad died, and he's off tonight because the funeral's in the morning. And the clerk said, oh, where is it? And so at 10 o'clock in the morning, Ray sees the little clerk come walking through the door, And he had stayed at his job when he got off at 6 in the morning. He had stayed until 9:30. Stayed up because he'd been up all night. And instead of going home and going to bed, he came to the funeral home. And Ray was saying, you know, people don't think it matters. You know, doesn't matter how I go to that funeral because so-and-so's not going to see me there anyway. They're not alive anymore. Yeah, but somebody does. And he was talking about how much that gesture has meant to him all these many years later. And it's interesting. I was telling some little gestures and things people did for me at the time that you never forget about years and years later. So I want you to be thinking about that. Don't call now. I want you to be thinking about that. If we have time before the show is over, I would like to hear that not somebody gave you $1 billion, but a little gesture somebody did, something they did that has stuck with you over all these years. And if you know the name of the person, then give that as well, because they may be out there. And how nice would it be if you're driving to work or out working or cooking or whatever you're doing, driving, and you hear your name mentioned as somebody who made a difference in the life of somebody else? Because this is what really matters in the grand scheme of things. You are free to take a moment and send me a brief email, because if we do get to it today and we don't have to wait till tomorrow, I'll read some of those as well. And if we have time, I'll tell you, well, now is that time. But be thinking about how you would tell that story as quickly as possible. And if that story begins with, well, now this is going to take a minute, then don't do that. Discipline yourself to tell the story quickly, which I apparently have never learned the art of, and get right to the point. But I got to thinking that would be a good thing to do. Russell Ibarra posted over the weekend that 9 years ago on Labor Day, his father had died, which was appropriate because his father taught him the value of hard work. And that's what labor is. Socialism is about being lazy and getting paid for it. But purpose and labor, yeah, that's definitely worth honoring.
1: The Butterflies.
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0: you love.
1: President Trump's super PAC has finally weighed in. The super PAC is called MAGA Inc. They've made a $10 million TV and digital ad buy, but I've been advised it's actually a $15 million drop for a $10 million purchase. Five more will be allocated or deployed shortly, but it's there. The spokesman says high tax Tallarico wants to take money out of Texans' pockets. MAGA Inc. is going to ensure Texas knows about Tallarico's radical policies and elects Ken Paxton in the United States Senate. The story from Fox News.
2: The president making it clear that he is not taking Texas for granted. His political operation pouring $10 million into the Senate race here in a state that Republicans have dominated for decades. So all of this comes after weeks of Republicans pressuring President Trump to start spending some of MAGA Inc.'s massive war chest, with Democrat James Tallarico holding a slight edge in most recent polls in a neck-and-neck race with Republican Ken Paxton. A new FEC filing shows the pro-Trump super PAC dropping $5 million to boost Paxton and another $5 million to go after Tallarico. Two new ads already posted online.
3: Tallarico, higher taxes. Paxton, lower taxes. A clear choice.
2: MAGA Inc. sharing this with Fox, quote, high tax Tallarico wants to take money out of Texans' pockets. MAGA Inc. is going to ensure Texas knows about Tallarico's radical policies and elects Ken Paxton to the U.S. Senate.
1: Tallarico over the weekend, along with John Ossoff from Georgia, were in Hollywood. And while in Hollywood, of all the things, while in Hollywood, he talked about his campaign being a campaign of the people, by the people, for the people. Only if the people live in Hollywood, you're running to represent Baytown and Beaumont. You're running to represent the Panhandle in West Texas and East Texas and the Piney Woods and South Texas, and your money is coming, over half of it, from outside the state, almost all of that from California. What exactly is that? How exactly does that represent the people of Texas? And the people of Texas would laugh at the values of the people that are writing you checks. And why did they write you a check? When James Tallarico declared that his campaign was to be the first vegan campaign several years ago in the cattle state, cattle, ranching, for you to do that in the state of Texas, you know you had a safe district, which he does, the People's Republic of Austin. He's in the freaky white liberal portion. Actually, his mother is in the freaky white liberal portion. He doesn't actually live in his district, which is voter fraud. Now, you might say, well, Michael, I don't think you have to live in the district you serve. That's actually true for the U.S. Congress. You don't have to live in the district that you represent in the U.S. Congress. But in the state house, you do. So he claims he lives with his mother. But apparently, that is not where he lives. He does share a joint banking account with her at 37 years old. And as you dig into this fellow, who's bought and paid for by California, and by the way, I'm not mad at California. What a brilliant thing. Can you imagine if Texas could get a third Senate seat and take one from California? That's exactly what they're doing. And they don't do it on the basis of, hey, here's this freak that'll represent our interests and do what we want in the U.S. Senate, and he's absolutely going to infuriate Texans with the things he's going to say and do. So that's why we're telling you now what he has said and done. A number of people have told me, Paxton needs to step it up. Sure. Sure. He beat a four-term U.S. senator, leaving him bone dry in the account. That's almost never done. People tell me all the time that we have to have term limits. And I say, we have term limits. They're called elections. It's hard to beat an incumbent. It's ugly. People don't like it. And you know why it's hard to beat an incumbent? Not because the people love them, because the establishment owns them. And once they get somebody good and paid for, they do not want to have to train a new person. They like the one they've got. So what did the establishment do? They spent, by all accounts, well over 100. I've been told by several accounts that including dark money that came in, it was $225 million. That's an insane amount of money. They far outspent Ken Paxton. But the voters didn't want John Cornyn anymore. And in a three-way, then a two-way race with a runoff, Paxton ran and won. The people voted for him. Over 60% of the people, against an incumbent that had almost $250,000 spent on his behalf and has been in office for 24 years. Paxton was clearly the choice. But when you go against the uniparty, when you go against the establishment, we're in that situation now where the Karl Rove-led establishment, the Mitch McConnells, are saying Texas can win that on their own if they won't. In fact, John Cornyn and George W. Bush are raising money for candidates outside of Texas. Which candidates? Susan Collins, the Republican who votes Democrat more often than anyone would imagine. Lisa Murkowski in Alaska, squish Republican who could not win her own primary. Her daddy put her in the general. So the Democrats voted for her with alongside some Republicans, a minority of them, to keep a good Republican from winning. Yeah, we're at the moment now where it all matters. But people say to me, Paxton's not doing enough, Paxton's not doing enough, Paxton's not doing enough. They say it three times, Ramon. And I said, what do you want him to do? He needs to be up on TV the way Tallarico is. He didn't have the money. It's starting to come in. But why be on TV so more people hear the message? Well, here's the message right here. It's on my Facebook page. Do me a favor. Retweet it. That's all you're asking to do anyway. Let's do our part.
0: I'm down there probably.
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0: check in now with Men for Tallarico. 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
1: Okay, so you cannot just smash them. 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The thumb is aggressive. And then parchment, then cardboard, then wait. I'm using a hardcover of Braiding Sweetgrass and the collected poems of Mary Oliver because I want the pressure to be gentle but informed. These are for my walk. Button bush, a little wild petunia, and one clover I'm honestly not ready to talk about yet. I'm doing a lavender oat cortado situation right now. It's from that place on Montrose with a kitty cat. And it's just, it's holding me because I needed something soft today. I went through the Starbucks drive-thru, I ordered, and the young man in the headset said, "Anything else for you, sir?" I didn't correct him. I just pulled forward, I took my drink with two hands, and I said thank you because I refused to become hardened. You know they have cameras. They have it. It's on there. Huh. I would die for James Tallarico.
0: Men for Tallarico. Real men.

0: video that has emerged this morning of James Talacripo on the floor of the state legislature, and he is waving what they call a transgender flag, like a pom-pom. I guess he represents transgenderistan. It is the weirdest thing ever. Why do these things matter? Because you don't come into the world thinking, I need to make sure that boys who want to be girls and girls who want to be boys, but let's be honest, it's mostly boys who want to be girls. I need to make sure that everybody gets out of the way and that whatever is given to women is given to them, because they can be pregnant, you know, and you know, they can have a period. And I need to make sure that every boy who wants to go in the girls' restroom can go there. And I need to make sure that the boys can compete against the girls, because historically we've never allowed that for obvious reasons, and everyone understands why. And we need to make sure we have birth control for birthing people. You don't come into the world believing this. You're not taught this as a child. These are not natural. Mankind has never believed these sorts of things. You start talking about these things rather than the things that Texas families care about, not because Texas families will say, you know, we need one weirdo in the group. Make sure, you know, that transgenderistan is here. We need one dude to wave the transgender flag. Who comes up with their own flag? I mean, but whatever. That makes sure the transgender flag is waved like a pom-pom on the floor of the legislature. Is Mitch Little supposed to look over and go, oh, why, that's quite a fetching wave of the transgender flag you have there. I changed my vote. Mr. Speaker, I change my vote. What is the point? What are you doing? It's performative. But transgenders make up the tiniest percentage base of the voting populace. The reason these things, the vegan stuff, this, the reason all the weird things matter is because those are not vote winners. Those are how you tell the California big money boys that you're going to play ball in Texas. You're their Trojan horse. You're going to go to D.C. because what a hoot that's going to be. The senator from Texas lecturing us on how we shouldn't eat meat. We're awful. The senator from Texas who over the weekend was angry a bill didn't pass that would effectively kill the oil and gas industry that accounts for somewhere between 620,000 and 1.4 million Texas jobs on Labor Day, no less. Yeah, we all have to do our part to end global warming. He's the last Democrat still out there talking about it, because the Chinese and the Californians want that. That would work out just fine. So if you ever catch yourself saying, well, what does it matter if he said this or he said that? Understand why he said that. He says that because he's telling the overlords exactly what he's willing to do. And that is extremely important. There is a story. Let me see if I have enough time. Yeah, we do. The Harris County government, other than Tom Ramsey, commissioners are expected to vote on a nearly 8% property tax rate increase, the second largest in county history, coming after the largest, which was in 2024. It will increase their budget by 12% or another $327 million. $1,000. 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
1: You're paying 30% more in your property taxes than you were 3 years ago. Point to one thing in your life that the county has made better.
2: The county is in a deficit, $181 million. One of the factors the county's budget director blames is, quote, historic increases in employee health care costs. The county currently has 46,000 people on its health care plan that includes current employees, family members, and retirees.
3: The benefits are the sacred promise that we have made to team members who have joined Harris County.
2: One plan offered by the county costs employees $0 for their own premiums. Now, they can opt into higher plans that come with a cost, but they're still on the lower end as it compares to other major counties. This graph, published by the county, shows the comparison. The next closest costs the employees $34. Then comes Harris County's higher plan at $79, which is still a ways off from the city of Houston at $190. The county saying it spends $1.2 million daily on employee and retiree health care, which is about double what they were spending 10 years ago. And yet the budget says the county has absorbed nearly all of the cost growth for the last 10 years.
1: I'd ask the viewers, how many of you ended up paying more for your health insurance last year? And I would get it's going to be almost anybody.
2: If they don't make the change to benefits or employee retiree premiums, the budget officer says the county would need to increase its health care contributions by $110 million a year. Commissioners did discuss potential changes to employee health care at a recent meeting, potentially grandfathering in current employees into the current plan, and new employees would have to pay a premium.
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18: Where?
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0: restaurant in Austin yesterday, and this song was playing very lightly. But they were playing sort of an adult contemporary playlist. So I didn't pay that much attention to it. It wasn't very loud. But I could hear it clearly enough. And I thought, you know, we don't talk enough about Atlanta Rhythm Section. They are a really, really, really good band. But they were formed in 1970, so their heyday, you know, I'll tell you another band we don't talk enough about, Ramon, Steve Miller Band. Their body of work. There are so many bands of that era that just between Skynyrd, the greatest band of all time, the Eagles, probably the most commercially successful. Would they be the most commercially successful band, Ramon, would you say? Probably, yeah. So you have the greatest band, Skynyrd. You have greatest band, Skynyrd. You have the most commercially successful and certainly most ubiquitous band. I don't need to qualify this as an American band. I said what I said. So anyway, you have Skynyrd, and then you've got the Eagles, and then you've got Aerosmith, and then, you know, you just got so many bands, the Ozark Mountain Daredevils throwing in some great, I mean, just one after the other, after the other, after the other. It's easy to get lost in that mire. It is very easy to get lost in the mire of all of that because of the era in which they played. I do have to tell you a quick story, and we'll talk to R.C. Slocum coming up in just a few moments. And I don't want to hear from a single person that you're a Longhorn and you don't like the Aggies, because I will tell you this: when R.C. Slocum, when he needed help for Hodgkin's lymphoma through MD Anderson, it was his UT connections that got him in to save the day. And the respect that R.C. and Coach Daryl K. Royal had for each other. I have a great photo of the two of them. Look, I get it. It's football season. People like to be silly. You know, somebody dies who's an Aggie. I can't cry because I'm a Horn, or vice versa. The rivalries are fun. Yes, they're great. But at the end of the day, what matters is dignity, decency, honor, patriotism, love of family, what you leave behind. And I can only tolerate that stuff so long. In any case, R.C. Slocum will be our guest in a few minutes, and to talk about the importance for a coach of being a father figure, for an individual, man or woman, of taking care of the people around you. And that doesn't mean cleaning their butt and feeding them and spoiling them. That is helping them grow into functional, functioning, successful, independent individuals. And I think that's what R.C. Slocum, more than anything else, will be known for. The father, husband, father figure, community member, ambassador of the sport and the school and decency that he was. He made a big deal out of telling the parents, I'm not going to take your boy and shake him. I didn't want that done to me. We're not going to do that to him. And he was very clear to his coaches. And anyone who ever played for him will tell you. And I've talked to a number of them. Bucky Richardson just sent me a text so that I could read it before he goes on, or I could read it when he comes on, that said, Bucky didn't play for him, but that said, you know, Coach was known for the fact that he didn't have to hit you, throw something at you, you know, sling you around. He didn't let any of his coaches do that. You know, I heard this podcast interview with Von Miller, one of the greatest to ever play the game. Von Miller, of course, went to Texas A&M. If you saw him over the weekend, he's got his chicken company headed on his shirt. He still looks great. He's still, you know, busting out of that T-shirt. The only person, only other person that I know who looks so noticeably good in a tucked in, skin tight t-shirt and who wears it is Ramon. And part of that is because you're still thinking of Ramon as 389. And as of today, he weighs, are you ready for this? 202 pounds. 202 pounds. That is not peptides. There's nothing wrong with peptides. If you've not been able to lose the weight, I knock yourself out, please. That's not the, the GLP-1, 2, or 3. That is hardcore fasting. That is hardcore controlling what you eat and getting up early every morning and going for a good walk. But I heard Von Miller in this discussion, in this podcast discussion, and, you know, Hall of Fame career. You remember him with the Denver Broncos and winning the Super Bowl with Kubiak and, of course, Wade Phillips. And he was talking about quitting college, quitting the team. And Coach Sherman had got on him. And he'd had enough because a young man can think they can make better decisions. And he stormed out, went to his room, packed his stuff, went to his truck, and was headed home. And he called his dad. His dad said, what are you doing? He said, I'm headed home. Middle of the season, practice day, why are you headed home? Coach is an idiot, doesn't know what he's doing. He's yelling at me, he's picking on me. He said, you will stop that truck, you will turn it around, and you will go back. And Von Miller said, where would I be if I didn't stop that truck, turn around, and go back? How would my life be different? Well, if Von Miller didn't have a father, he would have gone home, and Mama would have made his favorite meal, and where would he have been? Where would he have been within days, and how many times have we seen that happen? It's not just football coaches with young men playing football. You've got young people, men and women, in your workplace, in your classroom, in your home, and they need a mother and they need a father, and sometimes they need discipline, and sometimes they need tough love, a lot of times. And I'll bet if you're honest, you are where you are because a coach, a teacher, a pastor, a parent, an uncle, a grandparent did that for you. Coach R.C. Slocum will be our guest tonight.
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0: Thanks for spending time with us. Welcome into Wednesday. It is time now for the mic drop with this morning's Mike Gavin.
1: Good morning. Well, we have two stories today about people who can't stop, won't stop when it comes to taking their clothes off. We start in Florida, where a man was arrested on Monday after police say he walked into a home goods store and exposed himself to a shopper. The Cape Coral Police Department said officers responded to the store at around 10:45 a.m. after reports of a fully nude man inside. And when officers arrived, they were directed to a nearby Aldi store after being told that the suspect had walked in that direction and may have entered the store. Officers located the 43-year-old suspect standing near the entrance. A woman who was inside the home goods at the time of the incident told officers that she saw the man enter the store, walk into the aisle where she was standing, and say, "I'm sorry, I have to do this." That apparently wasn't a good enough excuse as he was arrested and charged with indecent exposure.
0: Wow, he was busy.
1: Yeah.
0: And it's not, it wasn't just a flasher. It wasn't like the old overcoat guy.
1: Right, right.
0: He's just fully nude.
1: Now he's like, look, I have to do this.
0: Yeah.
1: So, you know, you do what you got to do, but I got to do what I got to do. And what I got to do is take off my clothes right in this home goods.
0: Can I invent this possible defense for him?
1: Okay.
0: Hey, he gets out of the shower and he's out of towels.
1: All right.
0: Where do you go? You go to home goods.
1: I suppose.
0: You know, you pick up some linens and maybe some throw pillows and a coffee table. But unfortunately, he... So laundry wasn't done or his towels weren't clean.
1: Yeah.
0: And, you know, he just needed some stuff from HomeGoods. And
1: right,
0: then,
1: right.
0: Of course, you know, after all that, when you shop.
2: So this happened in Reddington Township. You said authorities apparently have been on the lookout.
3: Yeah.
2: For years he's been doing this.
3: Years. This is the first time they've actually gotten a picture. People have complained about him.
2: Uh-huh.
3: Someone finally got their camera out and took a picture and said, hey, look at this dude right in my backyard.
2: I just get the sense that Reddington Township authorities have not been looking that hard.
3: No, you don't think so?
2: No, because it's been going on for years. And he's on a trail bike.
3: Yes.
2: Right? He's not like, you know, in the Peloton at the Tour de France.
3: Right.
2: It's not like a, you know, 21-speed bike.
3: Yeah, yeah.
2: It's
3: so
2: a trail bike. He's
3: right.
2: Got like 3 gears on it.
3: So
2: 10 in the top.
3: Should have been easy to spot and find and track
2: I would
3: down.
2: Think, because
3: yeah.
2: You have to exit the trail, leave the park, and somehow get home to your clothing.
3: Yeah. Yes.
2: Like, that strikes me as that would be a lot of time, especially if this was taking place over years.
3: Yeah. I mean, these days, you think it wouldn't have been that difficult to snap a picture, get his identify his location, and track him down.
2: I
3: agree with you.
2: Not a top priority.
3: No. In
2: Reddington County.
3: Probably not.
2: It's
3: like
2: 13 minutes now in front of the hour.
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0: 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This is America's First News, This Morning with Gordon Deal.
1: Glad you're with us. 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
2: Yeah.
1: Your bucket list item is to get a passionate kiss before you get on a plane?
2: Yeah, like they care about me enough to deal with airport security.
1: I see. 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
3: The Alzheimer's Association and the Ad Council present the story of Tom and Levi.
4: Tom is the smartest man I know. He's been a professor at two major universities, been a teacher for over 40 years. One day, he told me that he was having problems in his classes. I think one of the students had asked the question and he didn't remember the answer. And I also noticed that he was letting his class out earlier than they were supposed to let out. And he was telling them that he was doing it as a favor to them, but I think in reality, he just wanted to get out of there. I was really starting to worry because I saw something was wrong.

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